pig's blood, it breaks her mentally. She goes crazy and unleashes full chaos in the prom. She kills everyone in the school. And then in the book, she goes on to destroy the entire town of Chamberlain, Maine. She destroys the entire town. It's crazy. It's very crazy. So that's the basic synopsis of the story. Obviously, spoilers. But it's been out since the 70s. So if you haven't heard of it, haven't read it, you, even if you're not familiar with the story itself, you are at least familiar with the image of Carrie being crowned prom queen, covered in blood, and sort of shooting out her, using her telekinetic powers to shoot out destruction at her peers. That's a very iconic image of not just horror, of film history in general, and it's something that's been replicated in pop culture dozens of times. Again, because Carrie is a very long-lasting legacy within our culture. So that's Carrie. So about the book, like I said, it is framed through these letters and newspaper clippings and different types of recounts that sort of detail Carrie's upbringing as well as her subsequent destruction of the town. And again, that is my favorite part of the book. I think it does it very well. I think it's really compelling to see how people from the outside world, how people from the academic world and from the scientific world sort of react to the realization that there's, that people have powers, that telekinesis is real, that people can indeed move things with their mind. And it's just something that none of the adaptations have touched on, as I said. So you don't really get to see the aftermath of Carrie's incident as you do in the book, which is something that I really like. The ending of the book, actually, which is very fun, is a letter from two people in, I think it's West Virginia or somewhere in the Appalachia, but it's two people discussing how one of the woman's daughters is exhibiting similar telekinetic powers to the ones that caused the destruction of Chamberlain. So you sort of get the sense that this is something that is widespread amongst all types of people. And it's sort of just like a courier for destruction is these telekinetic powers. So more about the writing itself. The book is written beautifully. I love the prose. I'm a big fan of writing and of books in general, like I always have been. So I love it when something catches my attention with the prose, which is the language and the words itself. The way Stephen King describes everything in this book is so beautiful. Even when it's meant to be violent or disgusting, it's done in a way that evokes an image of like ruined innocence. He uses things like flowery or milky or just things that sort of remind you of childhood, of naivete, of innocence, just all these different types of words and adjectives that really delve into the innocence behind Carrie and the tragedy of her childhood. And it really, I think it's done very well. Of course, there is some Stephen King isms in here, such as him. He talks a lot about breasts in this book. There's a lot of breast talk, which is, of course, you know, it's problematic for a grown adult man to write pages upon pages of a 16-year-old girl's boobs. Very strange behavior from Stephen King. He does that in a lot of his books. If any of you have read It, you know that that is not the best depiction of child, of children in general. But we're not talking about It. We're talking about Carrie. So there's a lot of that in here. There's also some racial insensitivities, just because Stephen King is a white man who grew up in a small town in Maine, and he wrote this in the 70s, and that's just how he is. Yeah, so those, of course, are things that you kind of have to ignore, or you can acknowledge them, but like they're pretty irrelevant to the story. They just pop up. Like, he says the N-word a couple times. It happens in the book. But besides that, the prose itself, very beautiful. I really like how the breaks between the story are done. So the way the book works is that there's the main story of the week where Carrie had her period, was invited to prom, and then destroyed the prom and the town. And in between each of these story beats, there's like a little, what's it called? A little non sequitur, a little passage of a newspaper clipping or an interview or a part of Carrie's diary that sort of provides more context as to what happened and why we're even learning about Carrie in the first place.
And something that I really liked about this book is also how the characters are done. I think the character work in this novel is very interesting. You get like a very clear psychological sense of every character in this book, even the minor ones, which, like I said, that is something that Stephen King does very well. He loves delving into the minds of every character that appears on the page, regardless of their importance to the story. And of course, this is done beautifully with Carrie and also with her mother, Margaret. Now, of course, if you're unfamiliar with Carrie, the whole reason Carrie's bullied and outcast is because of her mother. Her mother is very abusive. Her mother is a religious fanatic. Her mother believes that the world is riddled with sin. She believes that Carrie herself, her own daughter, is riddled with sin. Margaret has all types of mental issues and genuinely believes that she is the only one without sin in the entire world, and thus she's better than everyone. And that sort of narcissism bleeds into how she treats Carrie and how she treats the other characters in the book. Of course, Carrie, being so sheltered as to be protected from sin, has no idea of the real world. And this is what makes her like such a great target for bullies, because her naivete, even as a teenager, is so ridiculous and so over the top that she doesn't even know what a period is. She doesn't know about menstruation. She doesn't know that this is something that all women go through their entire lives. It's just something that she was never taught. And therefore, when she has her first period at the beginning of the book, it completely rattles her. And it, beyond the fact that it awakens her telekinetic powers, because that's also what it does, it's explained in the book that moments of stress can awaken latent abilities. Beyond proving that Carrie is a telekinetic, it also completely shatters Carrie's worldview and is the first step of Carrie exiting the shelter of her mother's grasp and into the real world of teenage life. Is her having this period, because once she has it and she realizes that her mother lied to her about it, and when she confronts her mother about it, her mother, they get into this huge fight and exchange over how Margaret, her mother, is blaming Carrie for thinking lustful thoughts and for sinning, and that if she had never sinned, she would have never bled in the first place, which is obviously untrue because all women bleed. And it's a very intense exchange. And it's one of my favorite parts of the book because it completely reveals both of their psychologies. And then, of course, Stephen King breaks up this argument by going into another non sequitur about Margaret's past, and where you find out that Margaret was actually shunned by her parents because she was so religious, even her parents didn't want her in the house anymore. She was that crazy religious. And she ends up meeting a man named Ralph, who is Carrie's father. And even though Margaret believes that sex is a sin and no one should ever do it, she somehow ends up pregnant with a daughter. And that, of course, is expanded on later in the novel and in the movie itself in a really profound way, where you discover that Carrie was a result of sexual assault between Margaret and her husband. And that, of course, leads Margaret to completely neglect Carrie from birth, because she believes that she was birthed from hate and from sin, and that, you know, she should have gotten rid of her as a baby. It's very intense stuff, but I think it's really, really well done in the book. And it's really shocking to read how Margaret's mind has been so twisted by her religion that she doesn't even see her daughter as like a real person. And yeah, that's like, again, best part of about the book is the relationship between Carrie and Margaret, as well as Carrie and Margaret's characterization. Very well done. And then, of course, you have the other characters in the book. There's a gym teacher named, in the book, her name is Miss Desjardins. In the movie, she's named Miss Collins, but they're the same character. And she is a gym teacher who was there to comfort and educate Carrie about her menstruation. And she's the only adult in Carrie's life who shows any type of empathy to her. It's really sad because you get into Miss Desjardins' mind. You sort of learn about how she feels about Carrie, and you learn that she feels like pity for Carrie, but she's also really disgusted by her because she doesn't understand how she could be so stupid about the real world. Like, it infuriates her, but of course, she still feels bad for her, and she still wants to do right by Carrie. So she takes care of her. She tells her about
the situation about how all women get their period, and she's also the one who convinces Carrie to go to prom after she gets invited. So she's a very

was this teacher, and now she's being tortured by her simply for sort of not doing enough to prevent her ridicule. It's very sad. It's very intense, and I really like that part of the movie. But we'll get there when we talk about the movie. Now, other characters in the book, another really important one is Sue Snell. Sue is a bully of Carrie's, and she's the one who ends up repenting for her actions. She feels really bad about it, and she ends up convincing her boyfriend, Tommy, to take Carrie out to the prom as a way of sort of making amends. So Sue herself doesn't want to go to the prom anymore. She feels like she doesn't deserve it. She's like, you know what? Like, if I'm not going to go, I'm just going to make my boyfriend take this girl out so that she can have at least one night of normalcy. And this act of kindness spares Sue because she's the only survivor of the town, basically. Like, the entire place is massacred and destroyed, and Sue is the only survivor. And there's bits of her memoir written when she's in adulthood, because the book sort of jumps forward in time. There's bits of her memoir where she discusses being friends or trying to be friends with Carrie, where she repents bullying her and where she feels like the most intense psychological torment from sort of feeling like it was her fault that all of this happened. Again, very interesting character work done by Stephen King, and a really great examination into how he's able to write psychologically complicated characters. It's really, really fun. And then Tommy is kind of a nothing burger. He's a very, like, normal, typical jock. He actually ends up having a very strange sort of pseudo relationship with Carrie, because as the prom night goes on and as they get to know each other, he finds himself really endeared to her and even possibly attracted. It's a little bit ambiguous, but you sort of get the sense that he might be falling in love with her, or at least falling in love with her personality, or maybe just rethinking how he thought about her. He's definitely attracted to her in some capacity, which is, of course, a very interesting turn. And who knows what would have happened if Carrie had not been pranked that night. The book is all about Carrie and her religious upbringing. And once she gets a period and her powers are manifested, she ends up trying to learn more about her powers. She picks up books from the library. She checks out books on telekinesis, on magic, on miracles, religious miracles. And she sort of comes to understand her powers as a result of her mental impulses. She treats her mind as a muscle, and she starts to train her muscle by moving and breaking different things around her environment. And of course, her learning that she has this power gives her a new sense of confidence that she did not have under the wing of her mother. So once she finds out that she does have, like, this ability and this power, she sort of begins to stand up to her mother. They get into a lot of different arguments about it. But the biggest one is when she gets invited to prom. So, as I said, Sue and her boyfriend Tommy, Sue feels really bad about making fun of Carrie after having her first period. You sort of realize that Sue had no idea that Carrie had never had a period before, and when she finds that out, she feels really bad because she made fun of her for no reason. So she convinces her boyfriend Tommy to take her out to the prom. Tommy asks Carrie out to the prom. She says no. He asks her again. She says no. He shows up to her house and asks her one more time, and she finally laments and says yes, just to get him out of the house. But the idea of going to prom really excites her, even though there's something in the back of her head that's telling her that it's a bad idea. She ignores it because she wants to finally have some normal experience as a teenager. And that aspect of Carrie's character is so tragic to me, because Carrie is not a good person. Carrie is very sympathetic. She's very tragic. She goes through a lot and you really feel for her, but she's also very vindictive and very vengeful. And in the moments, the glimpses of her mind that you sort of examine throughout the book, she's talking about killing people. She's talking about using her powers to throw her mother around like a rag doll. And she's talking about burning the whole town to the ground. Like, she is rightfully so very hateful and very, very violent. And she's also very off-putting. She's very religious. She truly believes in a lot of religious subjects. So she often chastises her classmates for smoking and for drinking. She chastises people for having premarital sex.

0: She chastises people for wearing skimpy outfits. She's very prudent. She's very just super conservative, and that's part of why what alienates her. So she's not a perfect person by any means, and I wouldn't even go so far as to say she's particularly nice or kind. She's just naive. She's naive, and she doesn't know much about the world, and her mother has completely taken advantage of this and just sort of ruined her childhood in the name of religious piety. It's, again, very tragic. But anyways, Carrie gets asked to the prom, and Carrie and her mother get into a huge fight about this, in which Carrie, at the end of it, exerts her dominance in the household by using her powers to shut all the windows in the house, slamming them shut. And this leads to another fight where Margaret is convinced that Carrie is the spawn of Satan because she was born of such a hateful act. I forgot to mention that in the book, Carrie's father passes away. He has an accident. He's a construction worker, and he gets crushed by some steel beams, and he passes away. So it's just Carrie and her mom. The movie changes this in another way that I think was a lot more interesting than the book. But again, we'll get into that. So Margaret is convinced that Carrie is a spawn of Satan, that she's demonic, and she needs to renounce her powers and never use them again. She also realizes that Carrie has the same powers as her grandmother, her great-grandmother. So Margaret recalls as a child that her grandmother had a strange ability that caused her to sort of be exiled from her town. And, of course, this gives you the sense that whatever's happening to Carrie is hereditary. And that's what scares Margaret, too, is that she has some part of her lineage that is, to her, demonic and evil and giving these young girls crazy abilities. In the book, it's not explained in any of the other adaptations, but in the book, it is explained that Carrie has the TK gene, that is like capital T, capital K gene, as in genetics, which is a sort of condition passed down from father to daughter, which I will say does not make a lot of sense considering men have one X chromosome and women have two. So if a father passed down an X chromosome to his daughter, then the other X would have to be from the mother, which means the mother would also have to have the condition. It's just, Stephen King is not a scientist, and his explanation of the genealogy of these abilities is very, like, wonky and not correct, but it's sort of inconsequential. But basically, it's a condition that's passed down from parent to daughter, and it only truly affects women, and it sort of just gives them telekinesis, and it's been around since apparently, like, the medieval times. There's, like, medieval reports about it, talked about in the book, so it's the way it's framed in the book is that it is something completely natural that just happens to Carrie. It's like if she had a genetic condition that gave her blue eyes or something. It's just like it's genes. It's genes. It's no one's fault. It's out of anyone's control. She was just born this way. But of course, this doesn't stop Margaret from considering it an act of evil, and she gets into a huge fight with Carrie, and Carrie finally manages to fight back against her mom by slamming her against the bed, walking upstairs, and making her prom dress. And then, of course, Margaret tries to convince Carrie throughout the book, don't go to prom, they're all going to laugh at you, you're going to be a laughingstock, don't do it. Carrie ignores her, and then of course she goes to prom, and she indeed is a laughingstock, and she gets made fun of. And even though there were very brief moments of respite through her relationship with Tommy and through her relationship with the coach, with the gym teacher, Miss Desjardins, at the end of the day, Carrie is an outcast, and everyone laughs at her. Or actually, it's implied that no one was really laughing at her; she just imagined it. But regardless, she thinks that everyone's laughing at her after the pig blood is poured on her by her main bully, whose name is Chris, who I even neglected to mention because I honestly don't really care about her as a character. But she, just a little rundown on Chris, she is a rebellious teenager who gets kicked out of the prom for bullying Carrie so much that she takes revenge by pouring pig's blood on her. She sets this up. After the pig blood incident, Carrie loses her mind and she lashes out at the prom. She kills everyone inside except for Miss Desjardins and Sue. She then crashes Chris's car. Chris is with her boyfriend, Billy. She crashes their car, kills them both. And then she ends up running amok town, destroying power lines, electrocuting people with the power line. She erupts gas lines and blows houses up. She just, everywhere she walks is just a different part of destruction. And then she finally makes it to her house, where her mother is waiting for her, trying to comfort her. And in her mother's arm, her mother raises a knife and stabs Carrie fatally, in an attempt to save her soul by killing her and giving her away to God. It's, again, very dramatic, very tragic. And, of course, Carrie retaliates by killing her mother. This upsets Carrie even further. She's just completely mentally drained and exhausted and disgusted with herself and guilty. So her powers climax, and the entire town gets sunk into a giant sinkhole of Carrie's making. And this event, of course, made national news. It was a huge deal, and it was the first recorded case of someone with the telekinesis gene causing mass destruction. And it sort of, again, raised all of these questions in science of, what do these powers mean? How are they discovered? How can we control it? Etc., etc. And of course, it means that Carrie has a long-lasting legacy as a superpowered individual who destroyed her whole town. And then the rest of the book is about the aftermath of the destruction and sort of goes into how the people of Chamberlain never really recovered. It was too expensive to rebuild everything, so everyone kind of just left to other parts of Maine. And they left the whole town there to rot. That's sort of the whole book. And every adaptation is going to follow that plot line, basically. Again, all of them neglect the sort of meta breaking the fourth wall discussions of the newspapers and the diary entries, which I'm really disappointed about. My honest opinion, after hearing that there was a new Carrie adaptation that was going to be a TV show, I was so disappointed, because I honestly believe Carrie would be such a good found footage film. Like, if you presented it as newsreels and documentary footage and sort of interviews with the survivors of what happened to this town and who Carrie was, I think that would be such a compelling way to tell a story. But alas, that hasn't happened yet. Every other adaptation is just a straight and cut fictional narrative. But that is not to say that they're bad, because the film, the 1976 film by Brian De Palma, arguably, in my opinion, do not get mad at me, this is my opinion, the movie is leagues better than the book. And the book is good. The movie is a genuine work of art. It is beautiful. It is melancholic. It made me feel things in a way the book could not. I think one thing I will say about the book that I don't like is that Carrie is really hard to sort of appreciate beyond empathizing with her. Like, yes, I feel bad for her, but also, what does she have to offer me as the reader, you know? Another thing that I don't like about the book is that it often gets into tragedy porn almost. Like, it feels really gratuitous. Like, the sort of misery and abuse that Carrie faces is, like, actually, it's, like, a little ridiculous sometimes. Like, a common abuse that Margaret enacts on her daughter is that she makes Carrie pray in a closet for, like, hours at a time. Like, that's so excessive. Like, there, like, she would, like, lock her in the closet for 6, 7, 8 hours at a time. And she would let her pee herself and starve and pass out. And it was like, that's just, it gets too much sometimes, you know? Like, it's just, it starts being a little unbelievable. But, yeah, those are just a few nitpicks, I guess. I still think the book is worth reading, especially because it's so short. And I still really like it, of course. I just think that, it hasn't aged well, and it has a lot of very melodramatic moments that sort of take away from the emotions of the story. I still think it's a very interesting framed narrative, and I think that the movie does a really good job of capturing the essence of what Carrie is, of who Carrie is as a person. Yeah, so that's kind of my little review on the book. Guys, go read it. Go read it. Like, it's, you're not going to miss out on anything. It's an old book. You can pick it up for less than $10 somewhere, I promise you. I think I got mine on Amazon, honestly, when I was in high school. I don't know, though. Also, you can also check out your local library. I promise you, if they don't have Carrie, they'll have some other Stephen King book that's worth reading. So don't worry about it. But yeah, it's a good book. It made Stephen King a lot of money. like I said, the movie deal was picked up 2 years after the book was published. So obviously the book made a huge splash. And it's part of the reason why Stephen King is the household name he is today is because of this book. It was just a really shocking look into what horror media could be in the 70s. Anyways, we're going to take a really quick break and then we're going to go right back to discussions on the movies. So stay tuned after these messages. I will be right back.
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0: 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You are listening to the KUCI Horror Show Spectacular. Ooh. Thank you so much for tuning back in. If you are just now tuning in, welcome. If you have been listening the whole time, hello, welcome back. This is a show all about horror media, and today is part one of a Carrie two-parter. So as I mentioned before, I'm going to be talking about the book and the movie today, and then next Tuesday from 5 to 6 p.m. PST on KUCI 88.9 FM in Irvine, I'm going to be talking about the new Carrie miniseries that just released on Amazon Prime, directed by the horror master Mike Flanagan, who I'm a big fan of. So yeah, you'll get three adaptations of Carrie throughout two episodes, and we'll sort of talk about the differences and things like that. I just sort of went through the entire book just to give you a quick rundown. I like it. It's very well written. It has an interesting framed narrative through different newspaper clippings and reportings and diary entries and things like that. I don't think it's aged very well, but I still think it's a very good book and worth reading. Now we're going to talk about the movie. And I am biased because I watched the movie before I read the book, which is not like, you know, that's not what you're supposed to do, but who cares? I will say that the movie is, the director of the film, Brian De Palma, is definitely a problematic figure in film history. I don't want to ever be the person who's like separate art from the artist. So I'm just going to recognize it now. Brian De Palma, not the best guy, but his films are very good. He was an auteur. He was a visionary. Carrie is no different. And I think that what he brought to Carrie was a sort of melancholic beauty that I think the book severely lacks. And I think that he treats Carrie so delicately and so lovely, almost like in a very loving way, that it brings me to tears. The movie, I watched that movie and I almost cried today. That movie is really sad. I forgot how sad it was. Anyways, like I said, the film adaptation of Carrie came out in November of 1976. It made a bunch of money and was considered one of the best films of the year. It won two Academy Award nominations at the Oscars, both for acting. Sissy Spacek was nominated for Best Actress for her performance as Carrie. Meanwhile, Piper Laurie was nominated for Best Supporting Actress for her performance as Carrie's mother, Margaret. So obviously, Oscar nominations, box office success, iconic legacy. Carrie is a very famous movie, and I think that's for good reason. It's very well made. Like I said, it's beautiful. It's sad. I don't think any minute of screen time is wasted. Everything about this movie is enacts a sense of beauty at the core of the movie's message that I think is so well done. It's a phenomenal film. It's a great movie. Please go watch it. Watch it, stream it, rent it if you have to. Sometimes they play it in theaters. If you need to do something beyond that that is a little morally questionable to see this movie, I think you should. It's very good. Of course, it's iconic. Like, it's going to be good. But, yeah. Like I said, directed by Brian De Palma, starring Sissy Spacek and Piper Laurie. Carrie, the movie, pretty much follows the book exactly, besides some major differences. Of course, the first major difference is the framing of the narrative. The movie itself is told as a straight-lined fictional story told from the perspective of Carrie, but occasionally through other characters as well. And it completely ignores any of the newspaper clippings, any of the reportings, any of the diary entries, just anything that sort of exemplified the sort of story of what happened after Carrie. It's very focused on Carrie from start to finish. So, again, that's something that kind of disappoints me now that I've read the book, but, you know, the film still does a great job. It also changes Carrie's appearance in the book. She is very constantly described as fat. She's a very overweight, ugly young girl. She has pimples all over her face. She has really ratty hair. She smells bad. She has BO. She's just not a pleasant person to look at. But in the movie, she's gorgeous. The Sissy Spacek has this almost ethereal alien beauty that almost takes you out of the movie, because there is no way a girl who looks like that is being bullied. Like, she is so beautiful. She's skinny. She's got big round eyes. Her hair is long and silky. Like, she is so gorgeous. Like, completely a huge departure from the troll-like descriptions of Carrie in the book. But Sissy Spacek is such a good actress that she makes it work. She makes you believe that this girl has been sheltered and neglected her whole life and been constantly ignored. So it's, again, her performance is great. The fact that she's able to make someone who looks like a model be believably bullied by girls at her school, like, it's very impressive. And then another difference is that the film stops at the prom disaster. It doesn't show the destruction of the town, which I think honestly works for the movie, because the movie's a lot more contained. Like I said, it doesn't really delve into how the world feels about telekinesis being real. It doesn't delve into, like, the academic research about everything. Like, it kind of just keeps it contained to Carrie and Carrie alone. So I don't really have a problem with that, even though I would have liked to see it. And there's also some changes to just Carrie's history and her lineage. So first big change is that there's no stone. So in the book, the first instance of Carrie's powers occur when her next door neighbor, who's a woman and her teenage daughter, are sunbathing in the backyard that they share with Carrie's house. And the teenage daughter is wearing a skimpy little bikini to catch all the sun, you know, very normal to wear. And Carrie walks up and asks her about her breasts, because she's never really sort of thought about that before. And Carrie's about 4 years old at this time. And the daughter replies, "Oh, these are breasts. Every woman has them." And then Carrie's like, "Oh, those only happen. Those only show up on your body if you're evil and blah, blah, blah." Just all this crazy stuff that her mother's been putting in her mind. And then her mother shows up and discovers them talking about breasts. And of course, this is extremely inappropriate. And she goes crazy and locks Carrie in the closet and yells at her and hits her. And this leads to glaciers of ice falling from the sky, huge pieces of hail slamming into the lawn, into the roof, and then following the hail is giant pieces of granite, again, knocking into the roof, breaking holes all over the place. It's a giant biblical disaster. It's a huge deal. It is such a scary moment for Carrie and her mother, because all of these rocks that are hitting the house are only hitting the house. It's only her home that is being ravaged by this natural disaster and is completely missing from the movie. this super cool moment is completely absent in the film, and it's so disappointing because it's one of the scariest, not scary per se, but like one of the most exciting parts of the story. It's like, oh my goodness, like this little girl did that. And then on top of it, it's something that Carrie waves over her mother's head. Like, they get into an argument and Carrie even says, "Don't hit me or I'll make the stones happen again." Like, it's a big deal, but the movie neglects it, unfortunately. Another big change from the film and the book is the fact that Carrie's father left the picture. In the book, like I said, he passes away from a work accident. In the movie, he leaves the family for another woman. And I actually really love that decision because it's sort of, it built into this whole idea of why Margaret hates the, why she hates the female body, why she hates female sexuality, why she hates femininity. If her husband left her, if her pious, religious, fanatic husband left her for a prettier woman, it would make sense why she hates like femininity. It built into her psychology, and it's just such a good decision to sort of expand on Margaret as a character, especially because when confronted about it, when Carrie's like, "Oh, mom, like we all know that he left with another woman," she's like, "No, he was tempted by the devil." So, excuse me. So that's another big change. I would also say that something that I don't really like. I guess I'll start with what I don't like about the movie, which is very little because I honestly think it's perfect. But one thing I don't like about the movie compared to the book is that there's a lot less attention delivered to the side characters. We don't get a lot of them. Chris, the bully, Sue, her friend, Tommy, her prom day, and then Miss Desjardins, who in this version is called Miss Collins, the teacher. They all sort of exist in the peripheral. We don't really learn a lot about them. We don't learn about their family lives. We don't learn about their personal lives. We don't really learn about, honestly, how they really feel beyond how they relate to Carrie. So Carrie is very much a central protagonist in this movie. And I think that Sue and Chris, particularly the two teenage girls, have very interesting psychologies that could have delved into. Chris is the only one in this movie, which is, again, her main bully. She's the only one in this movie who's really afforded a psychological examination beyond Carrie. And it's honestly, beyond Carrie and her mother, of course. And it's honestly, I love it. She is like this sexually charged, like violent fanatic. It's so weird and fun. She gets off on torturing Carrie. It brings her a sort of like sexual gratification to see Carrie ridiculed. It's weird and it's such an interesting characterization that I love, and I wish that it could have been built on. But unfortunately, again, she's kind of just on the sidelines. Same with Sue. And we honestly, even though Sue is the sole survivor of the incident in the book, in the movie, we don't learn a lot about her. She's very boring, honestly. She's just not an interesting character. She's not, compared to the book, she's a very, very uninteresting character, and it makes me very sad because her book counterpart is very compelling and intriguing to learn about her guilt and about how she feels about sort of societal pressures expecting her to bully Carrie, but she doesn't really want to bully Carrie. It's a very interesting time. So anyways, those are some of the differences. Things I like about this movie. Like I said, it is beautiful. It's beautiful. It is shot. Like, the shot composition, the way the film sort of explores Carrie's body, the way it explores her abilities, the way it frames her relationship with her mother is absolutely inspired. Like, every single shot in this movie feels like a painting, almost. It feels like it could be a painting. It's just, it's so artistic, and it flows so well. And as the movie picks up and as there's more action and, you know, things like that, the camera follows suit. The prom scene in this movie is so jarring and violent because the film, the shot, the camera itself splits in two as if Carrie herself was violently splitting them apart. And you get one shot of Carrie's face on one side of the screen and then another shot of the destruction she's causing on the other side of the screen. And that sort of composition is just so interesting to me. Like, it's really jarring, again, but it's almost elegant in a way. Like, it sort of gives you, an insight into Carrie's psychology and how she's manipulating her abilities to get revenge while also showing you the violent destruction and death she's causing. So on one hand, you empathize with Carrie and you're rooting for her. You're like, yes, Carrie, get your revenge, kill your bullies. But then on the other hand, you're seeing all these innocent people die and you're like, wait, maybe I shouldn't be rooting for her. Maybe I'm just as bloodthirsty and ignorant as Carrie is in this moment. And I think when a movie sort of forces you to ask a question like that, I think like that's what makes it so compelling and beautiful. So yeah, the shot composition, the way the film sort of moves around the scenery, it's beautiful. It's great. I think it's very well done. Another thing that I really love about this movie is the music. If you haven't heard the score of Carrie, go listen to it right now. It's on Spotify. The original movie score is on Spotify. I'm sure it's on YouTube too. The score is amazing. The score is, it's almost dreamlike. It has like, it's all strings and piano, so very classical instruments, but there's occasionally an electronic like influence in the background of like a synthesizer or some instrument like that, that sort of brings it back to reality. So it's sort of like, the music itself is like a constant oscillation between the dreamlike musical notes and then the reality of like an electronic beat. It's very cool. I think it's really well done. The composer did a great... Let me look up the composer so I can give him his flowers, because it's a phenomenal job. The composer is Pino Donaggio, P-I-N-O. Donaggio, obviously an Italian composer. Well, the director of this movie is Italian too, an Italian filmmaker. So I guess Italians are just they're just very talented people. So yeah, the music in this film is just absolutely beautiful. It's mystifying, it's mesmerizing, it makes you feel like you're in a fever dream half the time. And during the intense moments of horror when Margaret is abusing Carrie or when Carrie unleashes her wrath at the prom, the music immediately switches to something darker and sinister, and it fits so well. And it's just addicting to listen to. I'm such a huge fan of the score. And of course, I'd be remiss if I didn't talk about probably the most famous aspect of this movie, which is the performances. Like I said, Sissy Spacek, who plays Carrie, and Piper Laurie, who plays Margaret, were both nominated for Oscars for their performances in this movie. And let me tell you something. If there's one thing the Oscars hate, it's giving a horror movie an award. They hate it. The Oscars hate horror movies. They've historically neglected horror films. They don't like them. I don't know why. They hate horror movies. They do not like recognizing horror. So the fact that a straight-cut horror movie like Carrie got not one, but two Oscar nominations is insane. It's such a big deal. And honestly, it's rightfully deserved. Like I said, Sissy Spacek is a very beautiful actress. And the way she plays Carrie almost as an alien. Like, Carrie feels so otherworldly. Like, from the moment you see her have her period in the shower to the moment where she dies at her mother's hands, she feels out of place. She feels like she doesn't belong here. She feels like she's from another dimension. And Sissy Spacek has like these giant eyes that just contribute so much to her performance. Like, it's a lot of eyeography, eye acting. Like, she's kind of just staring off into space or looking surprised at people. Like, her eyes do so much work, and like the faces she makes these faces of terror, of sadness, that are just so compelling and so convincing. And then on top of it, she does a really, really good job of making Carrie's journey from sort of quiet, mousy person to someone who's standing up for herself, to someone who really wants to make a change of how she lives and sort of exist in this space for this space for teenagers that she's never been allowed to interact with. So that's just her performance just makes that transition seamless and really interesting. And the way she plays Carrie, again, she's sort of less vindictive and vengeful like she is in the book, and she's more like confident. She feels confident. She feels like she's finally, and that confidence is so exciting because she feels like she's finally being able to enter the real world and break free from her mother's shackles. And this confidence is like the crux of like the sadness of the movie, because once you get to the prom and she finally feels comfortable and she finally starts dancing with her date is when you know that everything is going to go wrong and she's never going to be the same again and everyone's going to die. And it's just, it's so tragic knowing what's happening, what's going to happen at her prom. So I think that the performance that Sissy Spacek gives as Carrie is like absolutely warranted an Oscar. It should have won, in my opinion. It does such a good job of humanizing Carrie and making her this sort of very sad little freaky alien girl that you can't help but root for. And then on the other hand of this, you have Piper Laurie, who is a trained classical theater actress playing Margaret White. This is a performance. She gave us drama. She gave us melodrama. She gave us acting. Let me tell you, Margaret in this movie, her performance is so over the top and so crazy that it loops back around to being insanely compelling, which is so hard to do. Like, when an actor goes really over the top in a movie, like, you sort of start losing the believability. You're like, okay, this person's going really crazy on the acting. It's whatever. Margaret, or Piper Laurie as Margaret, does not feel like that. She's really over the top, like, no doubt about it. But she's so over the top within the confines of the world of the film. So she's over the top because she, as a character, as a person, is over the top, not because the actress is over the top herself. So you see this huge personality interacting with the quiet Carrie, or she even goes to proselytize at a neighbor's house and she talks to the neighbor. When you see her interact with like average normal people, her personality is just, it's so overbearing and creepy almost, how much she loves God and how much she's willing to sacrifice her own social standings just for more religious favor. It's again, it's an inspired decision, because in the book, like I said, the book gets very melodramatic and Margaret especially gets very intense and very crazy and spooky. So I feel like it's very easy to sort of lose her in that. But no, she does such a good job of keeping Margaret grounded and realistic while also showing off how insane this woman really is. And I think that's such a great way of pulling it off. And of course, her interactions with Sissy Spacek, with Carrie, are phenomenal. Every time they have a fight, your eyes are glued to the screen. It feels so real and raw and intense. And you're rooting for Carrie. You want her to persevere, but you're also really scared of what might happen if she crosses Margaret. Because Margaret is such an overwhelming, impending, fearful presence in this movie. And this just culminates towards the climax when she finally gets her powers and she stands up to Margaret. You're finally rooting for her. You're not scared of Margaret anymore. Margaret's not scary. She doesn't have any power. She's just a regular woman. So when Carrie shoves her into the bed using her mind, you're like, oh my God, Carrie can finally make it out of here. She can finally have a normal life. But then the prom scene happens and Carrie destroys the entire high school. And then you're like, wow, I'm not scared of Carrie's mom anymore. I'm scared of Carrie. And I think that transition of being scared of her abusive mom to Carrie herself as a monstrous force of power is just, it's top notch. It's so well done. And it's one of the best parts of the movie, honestly, is that transition of fear. And another fun fact, as I close out this episode, is that this movie has one jump scare. I won't tell you when. It's a very well done jump scare, and it's one of the earliest examples of an orchestrated jump scare in a popular movie. So there you go. Watch the movie. It's if you've seen the original Friday the 13th, this movie inspired the jump scare at the end of Friday the 13th. So it's just a fun little piece of horror trivia for you. But anyways, the movie's really good. I implore you to go watch it. I implore you to read the book too. Find some differences. talk to me about it. DM me on my Instagram account. I would love to have a discussion about this. If you hate the movie and you hate the book, let's talk about it. If you've seen the TV show that came out that I'm going to talk about next week, let's talk about it, because I'm going to watch it and I'm probably going to hate it because I've heard very conflicting things about it. But I'm still excited because, as I said, it's a lot of fun to talk about the things I don't like. It's fun to talk about the things I like, of course. Like today I had a lot of fun, but, you know, something about hating on a piece of media is just, it's very exhilarating. But of course, I still think all art is valid. I still think that Mike Flanagan is a great director. I have a lot of faith in him for this TV show. But again, we'll see. As someone who's a fan of the movie and the book, we will see. So anyways, that was my discussion for today. Thank you all so much for tuning in. I hope I wasn't rambling too much today. If you liked what you heard, please, please, please feel free to follow me at my Instagram at horrorshowkuci. That is HORRORSHOWKUCI on Instagram. Like I said, this is a two-parter, so if you listen to this episode, you're not going to want to miss the next episode where I talk about the TV show and all my thoughts about that. If you liked just hearing my voice today, I also have a music show. I couldn't be here last episode, but I'll be here next week. We'll be talking about folk music, which is really fun, specifically about protest folk. So if you want to tune into that, if you like hearing about political histories of music genres, then you can follow me on that Instagram at Politipunk Radio. That is PolitipunkRadio. That plays Mondays from 12 to 2 p.m. PST. Thank you all so much for listening. I hope you all have a wonderful rest of your day. I hope you enjoyed our discussion today. Even though, again, like I said, very rambly, but, you know, I'm very passionate about these things, which is what, you know, that passion is what makes me your resident horror expert. So without further ado, I hope you'll give it up for the next DJ. I hope you'll have a fun rest of your Tuesday, and I will see you all later next week, same time. And as always, and this is imperative, do not forget to stay spooky.
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This is Joey Soros here on KCI 88.9 FM in Irvine. You're listening to Drifting on the Dial. You just heard Joanna Wang with Good Girls Don't Cry off the album Modern Tragedy. Before that, you heard La Casa Azul with Galletas off of their album El Sonido Efervescente de La Casa Azul. And starting us off for the day was Venus Peter with Every Planet's Sun off their album Space Driver. Thank you so much for tuning in. I'm going to play some songs that were new to me this past week, starting out with one from a band called The Monolith. This is 43.

0: Hello, everyone. This is Joey Suarez here on KUCI 88.9 FM in Irvine. At this very moment, you happen to be listening to Drifting on the Dial. And you just heard, did I tell you that I love you? Which is by the Echo Birds off their album Fantasy, came out last year. Before that, you heard Cinder Pop with Exquisite Day off their album Their Skies Are Beautiful. And before that was The Monolith with 43 off their album Here Comes the Monolith. Thank you so much for tuning in. I'm going to get into some new releases now. The first one you're going to hear is from the band Rocket Ship, who have announced their first album in a very long time. And they put out a single called New Threats. You're going to hear it after these short messages, so please stay tuned a minute.
1: I started writing my letters.

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This is Joey Soares here on KUCI 88.9 FM in Irvine. You're listening to Drifting on the Dial, and you just heard Victory Land with The Ugliest Girl on the Beach off the new deluxe version of My Heart is a Room with No Cameras in It, now reissued on Dead Oceans. Before that, you heard Second Grade with their song Fender Boys off their upcoming album Boys and Girls, coming out on October 30th. Before that was Rocket Ship, coming back with their new single, New Threats, and that's off their upcoming album, Hurt Feelings, also coming out on October 30th. Yeah, thank you so much for tuning in. While we're on the note of artists who just put out albums that are getting reissued on Dead Oceans, Starmals has a new song out called Born Again, which is now out on the reissued version of their album, Highway to Hell. You're going to hear that right now.

0: Hello, everyone. This is Joey Soros here on KUCI 88.9 FM in Irvine. You're listening to Drifting on the Dial. And you just heard the Sour Drops. Actually, is it the Sour Drops? Is it just Sour Drops? I should know this. Anyway, Sour Drops with Clever One off their upcoming album, Next to New, coming out on October 23rd. Before that, you heard Little Chair with So Soon off of their upcoming album, 100 Dresses, which is coming out this Friday. I'm so excited. That is their first full-length album, and I am very, very hyped. Before that, you heard Starmals with Born Again off the album Highway to Hell, but now the Dead Oceans reissued version of the album. Yeah, thanks so much for listening. Earlier today, my favorite label of the year, Dock 26, just released a new album with no announcement or anything. It's by an artist called If I Was a Pony, and on first listen, this is the track that stood out to me for the most, I think. This is a song called 5 Billion Years.
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0: 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You're listening to Drifting on the Dial. And you just heard Betty Bright with Undone, a new demo just released on Bandcamp the other day. Yeah, really good. Betty Bright is Madison from the bands, two bands, Trinket and Lightheaded. And yeah, I think my favorite stuff of hers is the Betty Bright stuff, though. She has one EP out and now this single. Before that, you heard Rocket and the Terrasheen with You Crush Me, VR Mix, which I think stands for like Video Something Remix or whatever. It is a version that was used in a music video for the upcoming album Cool Charm and Star Bright, which is coming out on 10/21. Is that a week from today? Yeah, that's a week from today. And then before that, you heard If I Was a Pony with 5 Billion Years, which is off of the new album, Tragic Magic, out now. And yeah, thanks so much for tuning in. We have some more new releases after this. The next few you're going to hear are ones that were submitted to KUCI. We have a place on our website to submit music. If you have any music to submit, please do so. We would love to hear it. And yeah, thanks. And this first one you're going to hear, after this short message, you're going to hear Julia Jacklin with her song, Get Away From Me. I Think I'll Love You Soon.
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This is Joey Soros here on KUCI 88.9 FM in Irvine. You're listening to Drifting on the Dial. And you just heard some new releases. The one you just heard was Cat's Meow with If You're Lost, You Can Follow Me Home. It's off their upcoming album, When You Smiled and Turned Away, which is coming out on October 23rd. Before that was Martin Luke Brown with Unlearning Everything off of Life and Death, Etc. This is Lorelei with The Kid with the Crown off of The Singer in My Band. Lola Wilde with the new single Bonnie and Clyde, and Julia Jacklin with Get Away From Me, I Think I'll Love You Soon, off of her new album, The Gem. So yeah, thanks for tuning in. Lots of good new releases this week. So now I'm going to play a song that just came out 40 years ago today. It is the second single from Tweepop band The Primitives. It's their song called Really Stupid.

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This is Joey Soares here on KUCI 88.9 FM in Irvine. You're listening to Drifting on the Dial. You just heard To Fail, which is by the Janines off their album How Long Can It Last, which I didn't know until now, was produced or engineered by Gary Olson from Ladybug Transistor. Before that, you heard Secret Address with Let's Go Exploring off of A Typical Day. And before that, you had The Primitives with their early single, Really Stupid, originally released on Lazy Records, I think, because it's on a compilation called Lazy Singles. And yeah, thanks so much for tuning in. Up next, you're going to hear a song from Lightheaded. I just played a song from one of its members under the name Betty Bright, but that got me going back and re-listening to some other Lightheaded songs, and this is their one titled Love Is Overrated.

Hello, everyone. This is Joey here on KUCI 88.9 FM in Irvine. You're listening to Drifting on the Dial. And you just heard The Cleaners from Venus with their song Personal Issue, which is off of their album Blow Away Your Troubles. Before that, you heard Narrow Adventure with I Don't Know, which is off of their the compilation album 1981 to 83. Before that, you heard Lightheaded with Love is Overrated off their album Thinking, Dreaming, Scheming. Thank you so much for tuning in. It's lovely to be here on this wonderful Tuesday night. Up next, you are going to hear a song for one of my favorite albums that I've only played once on my show. I've only played one song off it, and it is the artist I named the show after, the High Llamas, their album Hawaii. It was my introduction to them. And for some reason, I just always assume that I've played the entire, every single, like, song on the album, but I have not. I've only played, like, one, I think that was even earlier this year. Anyway, I am giving all this preface just to say that the High Llamas have announced that they're performing the whole album, Hawaii, in Dublin, Ireland, next year. Let me look up the exact date, and I'm heavily considering flying out. I don't know if I will. Saturday, April 17th of next year. And yeah, it's one of my favorite albums. This is track 4, Nomads. I really remember just like listening in 2019. It was one of the first albums I was getting into, total Beach Boys worship stuff. And it's more than that though. It's MPB worship. It's just chamber pop worship. Yeah, just super well done. Again, High Llamas, Nomads.

Hello, everyone. This is Joey Soares here at KUCI 88.9 FM in Irvine. You just heard the legendary Jim Ruiz group, the song Urban Gentleman, off of their album, Oh Brother, Where Art Thou? The song, we learn why the legendary Jim Ruiz himself is legendary. I guess it makes him legendary. Before that, you heard Sandra Lerca with No One's Gonna Come off of his album, Faces Down. Before that was the High Llamas with Nomads off the album Hawaii. And so, he did a bunch of string arrangements, Sean O'Hagan from the band High Llamas worked a lot on Sandra Lerca's string arrangements in his songs. And I always assumed that for Sandra Lerca's first album, Faces Down, it was Sean O'Hagan who arranged the strings. But no, it was actually Marcus Holdaway, who is also in the High Llamas and also was kind of the one who, if I recall correctly, taught Sean how to sort of arrange songs. So, very cool. Yeah, the next song you're going to hear is from the band Broadcast. This is a song called You Can Fall, and it's off the album The Noise Made by People.

0: 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You are listening to Drifting on the Dial. You just heard the Olivia Tremor Controls, Love Athena, their very first song ever. I'm playing it because I'm very excited for their next and final album, which is coming out on Friday, I'm pretty sure, or maybe it's Friday of next week, I forget. But yeah, and that was on Present Singles and Beyond, I think originally on the California Demise EP. Before that, you heard Unrest with Six Layer Cake off their album Perfect Teeth, The Free Design with the Proper Ornaments off of Kites Are Fun, and Broadcast with You Can Fall off of The Noise Made by People. Thank you so much for tuning in, and stay tuned for Library Lounge on at 8. One last song for tonight, though. You're going to hear Prairie Princess with the song Fire Hydrant off of the album from earlier this year titled Jewish American Prairie Princess. Thank you again for tuning in, and have a good night. Bye-bye.
1: They say the value of property can come from what's across the street. So if only one of us could have a
0: Sorry, it's going at 1.5 times speed for some reason. Let me turn that down. 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

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Baby, I love you like a fire hydrant.

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8: Driving is one of the most dangerous activities in the world, and a lot of us do it every day, especially here in California. Too often do we see cars not giving a safe distance between them and the car in front of them. Please, always make sure you have enough room to slow down safely in the event of an emergency. The California DMV recommends you follow the 3-second rule. 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
13: 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I was a little overly ambitious today, and I have so many songs that I want to get through, so I think I'll just get started right now. Starting off with Baby Rose, and the song is This Love, featuring Elmine.

You just heard Over the Rainbow from Sun Ra and his orchestra, one of our new releases here at the station. Before that, I played Tangled Up in You from The Altons, and I started off tonight with Baby Rose and her song Is This Love featuring Elmeen, another one of our new releases. 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We're switching things up a little for this next set with a few songs that are a little more pop. Starting off with Sexy Lemon from Freak Slug, who is touring and will be in Southern California later this month. So if you like this next song, you should definitely check her out and go to one of those concerts. Here's Freak Slug with Sexy Lemon.

That was Love So Insane from Sophie Curran. Earlier, you heard I Should Go from Nicki McKenzie, and I started off this set with Sexy Lemon from Freak Slug, who is currently touring. 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Up next, I've got some songs that I would categorize as indie and folk, starting off with Karine On and I Was Never Yours.

You just heard Anywhere But Here from Panda Bear. Before that was I Am in Love from Valerie June, Roses from Iron and Wine, and I started off with I Was Never Yours from Corinne On. 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Coming up, I've got some classical pieces, starting with Frostline from Hayato Sumino.

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2: That was Peter Gregson with Horizon. Earlier, you heard a cover of The Prophecy from Steve Hackman. And I started off this classical set with Frostline from Hayato Sumino. 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I recently saw Into the Woods, so I thought it would be fitting to play a cover of Out of the Woods from Call It Off, which you'll hear in less than a minute right after this quick PSA.
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WSTO. Just outside looking at the sky thinking about you. Input versus output.

0: You just heard Every Day is Halloween from Davis, one of my favorite artists. Before that, I played Toyota Camry from Radio Free Alice, I Feel Different Every Day from Chloe the God, and I started off with a cover of Out of the Woods from Call It Off. This is Iris, and you're listening to The Library here on KUCI 88.9 FM Irvine. Coming up, I've got Nation of Language with I'm Not Ready for the Change in about 30 seconds right after this short PSA.
1: It might be the door alarm or the new safety drain covers, the pool fencing, even the swim lessons. But the fact is, you can never know which safety step will save a life until it does. Adding multiple

0: That was Noso with But You Want Him. Earlier, you heard Say Shishi with She Who Dares. And I started this set off with Nation of Language, I'm Not Ready for the Change. 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Coming up, I've got some pop and indie, starting off with James Blake. I Had a Dream She Took My Hand, right after this short message.
1: McGruff the crime dog here with my nephew Scruff. Here's the address for my new free comic activity book.
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said it to your overall dress. Something I couldn't find. Said it to the whole wide world. I miss you, I miss you, I miss you, I. Said it to the half.

You just heard She'll Sleep It Off from Late Night Drive Home. Before that was I Am Y1 from I Am Y3. And I started off with I Had a Dream, She Took My Hand from James Blake. This is Iris, and you're listening to The Library here on KUCI 88.9 FM, Irvine. I've got a couple more songs to share with you tonight, and both of them are new releases that were sent to the station. And if you're in a band, we're always accepting new music. 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As I mentioned, I've got two more songs for the night, starting off with I Know That She Can Hear Me from Steve Hackman and ending with The Hour Between from Chad Lawson. I'm signing off for the night, but stay tuned for Mixed Up Tapes with Evie coming up next.

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0: some breakfast in the morning. Every morning. Eat a banana.
1: Ooh.
0: Put it in your cereal.
1: Ooh, cereal.
0: Yeah.
1: Ooh, I got eggs on my face.
0: It's gonna taste good. Make you act like you should. Oh, yeah.
1: Ooh, what you doing to me, breakfast?
0: Eat some breakfast.
1: Make my tummy feel warm.
2: 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I'm actually not your weekly host. I'm a sub, but this show is called Mixed Up Tapes, and it is typically hosted by DJ Ev, or DJ Electric Vehicle, I think, is what they like to go by. Not really sure, actually. Yeah. So definitely check their show out. You can find them on Instagram, mixed.up.tapes, I think. You can also find more information on kuci.org. And yeah, I don't really know what's going on today. We're going to play some stuff. I typically do an hour of jazz and jazz adjacent stuff. And second hour, I like to do alternative stuff because that's kind of like what my music taste has been. So yeah, we're going to take it off with some fall-themed jazz. Hope you all enjoy.

0: 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I am not your host. I'm actually a sub. I'm Ethan. The usual host is DJ Ev, or DJ Electric Vehicle, so they like to be called. The song you just heard was called Autumn Leaves by the Vince Guaraldi Trio. And before that, you heard Autumn in New York by Charlie Parker off of Charlie Parker with Strings. Isn't it crazy? Two jazz songs with the name Autumn in that played in autumn.
1: You know, Ethan, I have to compliment your jazz taste. Never have I heard of the song Autumn Leaves.
0: Really?
1: I never heard of Charlie Parker either.
0: Oh, wow.
1: These must be some very little known jazz artists.
0: Yeah, they're so niche. No one's ever heard of them.
1: That's so crazy.
0: Isn't that crazy?
1: Can I claim them?
0: Sure.
1: I'm the first Autumn Leaves listener ever.
0: But then the Gen Zs will ruin them.
1: Never mind.
0: This is Rory, by the way.
1: Hi, guys.
0: Also not a host, but he's
1: I'm
0: chilled.
1: I'm also not a host.
0: Yeah. We're going to listen to some more jazz. Up next, we have some Keith Jarrett. Hope you all like some Keith Jarrett, because I love me some Keith Jarrett. Yeah, let's take a listen.

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You are listening to KUCI 88.9 FM in Irvine, and you just listened to My Wild Irish Rose by Keith Jarrett. And before that, you heard Be My Love by Keith Jarrett. I love some Keith Jarrett solo piano. He does really great stuff. I just love his playing. His harmony is just, it's just so warm. He always knows, like, what to play. Yeah, he's great. Love him. Anyways, we're going to take a quick break from our jazz and listen to some new releases. This is Venturing. Hope you'll enjoy.

0: 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You're listening to KUCI 88.9 FM in Irvine, and you just heard Venturing. That's the artist. Their song Drunk Lullaby, and before that you heard Songs About Leaving, also by Venturing.
1: This is Rory. I'm also here.
0: True. If you all didn't know, Venturing is, I think, Jane Remover's original project. They did a lot more, like, rock indie adjacent stuff, I think, before starting Jane Remover, which was kind of their, like, transition into, like, hyperpop,
1: that DJ, genre. DJ Ethan, may I ask, was this before or after Daria Core?
0: Oh, I actually don't know the history, but I think maybe Jane Remover, maybe they did, I think they did Daria Core first, maybe. Or like it was, I think it was Venturing and then Daria Core and then maybe Jane Remover.
1: And then back to Venturing.
0: Yeah. Or I guess they're working on both of their projects now. Mm. But I don't think they officially like released Daria Core on anything.
1: I think it's just on YouTube.
0: Yeah, on YouTube or SoundCloud. I think they have a couple.
1: It's on,
0: like,
1: SoundCloud.
0: Yeah, probably. Okay. Yeah, but Venturing's pretty cool. Pretty cool stuff. I think a couple of Jane Remover's songs were taken from demos that were supposed to be for Venturing. Maybe. I like Dream Sequence.
1: Mm.
0: Flash the Pan, I think, were also maybe.
1: Were these like, what was the name of the first Jane Remover album? I forget.
0: Census Designated
1: was second. I think it was Frailty second. First, right?
0: Oh, was it?
1: Frailty, then Census Designated, I think.
0: Oh.
1: Yeah, so were like those demos put on Frailty?
0: I actually don't know.
1: Mm.
0: Yeah.
1: Getting into the history here.
0: Get into the nitty gritty history. We'll do some more research.
1: The Help just hit 1 million listeners on Spotify. Oh. That's crazy.
0: Wow.
1: Someone else in that sphere. Or maybe not. I don't know.
0: Yeah.
1: Anyways.
0: Pretty cool stuff. We're going to go back to our jazz, but we're not going to do the old boomer jazz anymore.
1: Yeah, enough of that. We're done. We're done, dude. We're past your generation, DJ Ethan.
0: Oh.
1: We're over that.
0: Yeah, I'm like so old.
1: Yeah,
0: I'm like, my back is getting to me.
1: Your back is killing you.
0: My back.
1: It's already over. This is what happens when you turn 22. It's done.
0: Oh.
1: Yeah.
0: It's rough.
1: You turn 22 and all of a sudden you start listening to Autumn Leaves and Charlie Parker.
0: Oh.
1: And start reminiscing about the good old days.
0: Start listening to the Doomer Jazz.
1: Yeah, yeah. The Doomer Jazz.
0: Yeah, relatable, true. But we're going to listen to some not Doomer Jazz.
1: The Gen Z Jazz some is fusion Lucy stuff. Bedrock.
0: That might be true. But this is Nowhere. Hope you all enjoy.

0: Hello, hello. What is up? You were listening to KUCI 88.9 FM in Irvine. You just heard Crash the Car by Nowhere. Hopefully you don't do that. If you're driving, please do not crash your car. Please drive safely.
1: Please drive safely.
0: Yes, please drive safely.
1: We are requesting that.
0: Yeah.
1: Just to humbly implore.
0: Anyway, the song you heard before that was called Real Nice Moment by Nowhere, which is what you'll have if you drive safely.
1: That's a good one.
0: You'll have a lot of real nice moments if you drive safely.
1: I want plenty more real nice moments in my life.
0: Yeah.
1: Hoping.
0: Real. And you get those when you drive safely.
1: You stop getting them after you turn 22, though.
0: Oh.
1: So, just think about that one.
0: Oh. Well, that kind of sucks. But when you're 23...
1: When you're 23, the clock just sort of resets.
0: True.
1: It's like you're a baby again. You're born again.
0: It's like in those video games when you, like, finish the game and then you, like, restart.
1: But new game like plus.
0: New game plus.
1: New game plus starts when you turn 23. Life just kind of resets, you know?
0: Oh, like, because you're, like, past graduation.
1: Exactly.
0: And it's like you have, like, all... You're equipped with all the things.
1: You get a job if you want. Or you just do whatever you want.
0: Like, you've matured and you've, like, you've gathered all these skills, but you, like, have to restart, you know?
1: You've gotten past the... It's kind of like RuneScape. You've gotten past the training island, so now you need to spend the next... you need to spend the next 300 hours cutting down trees to upgrade wood cutting, a.k.a. entering data in spreadsheets for 40 years.
0: Well... That
1: life,
0: also
1: life is like
0: true.
1: A video game.
0: It's so like a video game. The analogy is way too strong there.
1: Yeah.
0: Anyway, enough about video games. Let's get back into some music. We're going to listen to some Estero. I think Estero, she usually does like trip hop stuff. But I think this album is kind of crazy. She's all over the place. And I hope you all enjoy it. Estero.

0: Hello, hello. You were listening to KUCI 88.9 FM in Irvine. You just listened to Takaramono by May Simonis. And before that, you heard Melancholy Melody by Estero. And the first song in that set was Dragonfly's Outro by Estero. Yeah.
1: Nice, nice. What are we going to hear next, Ethan?
0: Yeah. We're actually going to hear a PSA break.
1: Oh, gotcha.
0: Yeah. But right after that, we'll get back into some more music. And I'm excited because this is the hour where we play some more alternative stuff.
1: I'm excited.
0: Yeah. But got to take the legal PSA break first. You know, gotta drive safe, gotta be safe.
1: Be safe out there, guys.
0: Be safe out there. Anyways, be right back.
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0: 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I'm not your host of Mixed Up Tapes. That is the show Tuesdays 10 to 12, 10 p.m. to midnight every Tuesday. It's originally hosted by Ev, DJ Ev or Electric Vehicle. And yeah, the song you just heard was CCB. And me, kind of like cat. What's the Dr. Seuss? Is that the guy? Cat in the Hat? I don't know. And before that, you heard House Full of Time. These are both by
1: I don't know what the artist is called now, but oh, I know it used to be called Guitar. Now is it like
0: Guitar? It's Guitar Michael Luckner, I think.
1: I was just talking to Ethan about this on the way coming here, but this is an artist that I thought was really cool. I discovered them a few years ago. They were much smaller then, and it was really interesting to see just around on the internet, people begin talking about the album. It's a very interesting album, and
0: yeah,
1: I think it has a lot of trip-hop elements, which I think are really interesting because there's a interesting sort of crossover between the genres of shoegaze and trip hop that you see a lot, and I thought that was
0: I totally agree.
1: The way back to I think after
2: the same era too, right?
1: Like yeah, like I think 90s after
0: or like later or early to later 90s.
1: Yeah, they both got big around the same time, late 80s, early 90s.
0: Yeah,
1: and there was just like a lot of appreciation for the genres. I think like even after Loveless, when Kevin Shields started working on MBV, like, for 20-something years, I don't remember when the album came out, you hear like, a lot of trip-hop influence in those songs.
0: Yeah.
1: I think they're a very cool combination of genres, and I would recommend that you check this album out if you get the chance. I think it's very good.
0: The name of the album.
1: We are pulling the name. I would also recommend
0: it's called Sunkissed.
1: Yes, Sunkissed. The song Sunkissed is also really good.
0: Yeah, I like very trip hoppy with like a lot of like shoegaze elements.
1: I like Sunkissed and House Full of Time a lot. If you don't like songs that are if you don't like repetitive music, I would not recommend the album.
0: It is it's like I mean that's kind of what trip hop and shoegaze is kind of like.
1: Yeah, that's kind of the whole thing.
0: Yeah, it's kind of the whole thing with them. So if you don't like that, you probably wouldn't like.
1: I guess if
0: you
1: don't like either shoegaze or trip hop, you might not enjoy the album, which has shoegaze and trip hop elements.
0: But if you do love those, this is the album for you.
1: Exactly.
0: Yeah,
1: exactly.
0: It's awesome. Yeah.
1: Anyway, enough of our rambling.
0: Yeah, let's get into some more music. I think. We're gonna listen to this artist called Isobel, I think, or Isobel. Hope you enjoy.

0: Hello, you are listening to KUCI 88.9 FM in Irvine. You just listened to Carmen by Isobel. And before that, you heard Limn? Limn. By Isobel. Pretty cool stuff.
1: Speaking of Carmen, does anybody remember Carmen Winstead? I was just thinking about that.
0: Who dat?
1: Carmen Winstead. Remember that?
0: I don't know.
1: Never mind.
0: Who is that?
1: It was some internet thing, right? It was like, "Hello, my name is Carmen Winstead." You remember?
0: Are you sure you're 22?
1: Let's go back.
0: You
1: let's
0: might
1: go
0: be like 29 or
1: let's,
0: like.
1: Let's go back to the 37. Music. Let's go back. yes. Riveting commentary.
0: Carmen Winstead.
1: Hopefully we don't distract you from your evening commute.
0: Oh, it's kind of a little bit
1: late. For those of you working the night shift, shout out. I don't know how y'all do it.
0: Shout out. It's pretty rough. I can't imagine, like,
1: I can imagine a security guard right now sitting, watching the cameras, having our show playing in the background. Oh, our guest show. Sorry. Let me correct myself. I don't want to claim any credit.
0: Ev's show. Evelyn. Evan's
1: DJ
0: show.
1: DJ Electric Vehicle.
0: But yeah, shout out if you're a security guard listening to our show.
1: If there is a security guard listening to our show, that'd
0: you
1: be
0: are,
1: pretty cool.
0: You are the best for listening to our, not our show again.
1: But not our show.
0: This show.
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0: radio.
1: Keeping music alive.
0: Exactly. Yeah. Well, we got some more stuff for you. Up next, we got She's Green. Hope you all enjoy.

0: Hello, you are listening to KUCI 88.9 FM in Irvine. You just heard Metal. That is M-E-T-T-L-E by She's Green. And before that, you heard Keeper by She's Green. Some cool, like, shoegazy stuff. Yeah. Anyway, how are you guys doing? I know I can't really talk to you guys because I'm on a radio show. But
1: hopefully good.
0: If you're listening and you're a student at UC Irvine,
1: shout out.
0: Represent the school. You go.
1: Represent.
0: Zot. Yeah.
1: I've never done that since. Well, I've never seriously done that since freshman year. Since the little.
0: I think most people don't really seriously do it.
1: Yeah, since there's not a lot of school spirit.
0: We're spirited, just not school spirited.
1: Exactly. Maybe. We're spirit, not school spirit. Slogan of UCI. Coined.
0: True. Coined here by KUCI.
1: By KUCI.
0: I don't know. I think the school has like some spirit.
1: Yeah, I'd say so. The school is a culture.
0: Yeah, there's a culture.
1: I'm joking about the spirit thing. I don't think it matters. Like maybe I guess some people complain about the lack of a football team. I don't think that would affect me personally. I probably would have gone to one game in freshman also, year.
0: Not really affect me that much.
1: I would have gone to one game freshman year, thought it was fun, and then never gone to another.
0: Yeah, but I guess it is a really big sport and like it draws in really large crowds.
1: It's a big thing with alumni too. I know some old people who used to go to UCLA who still go to their football games.
0: That's true.
1: I don't really get. Yeah, why would I lie about that?
0: I don't know. Who do you know?
1: I huh?
0: Like your coworkers or something?
1: No, like through the church my mom goes to.
0: Okay.
1: Yeah. Which is good. I'm never gonna hate on something an old person does for enjoyment.
0: Yeah, I mean.
1: But I don't really get it, to be honest.
0: Yeah, I wouldn't do that. But I'm just not a football fan.
1: I don't understand football, yeah. Shout out basketball. I think basketball is a cool sport.
0: Basketball is pretty cool.
1: Any basketball fans out there, the season's coming up.
0: Shout out if you're a basketball fan and you're listening to KUCI.
1: Fans. Shout out any basketball fans. Shout out. It's going to be a good
0: Knicks
1: season.
0: Knicks in five.
1: Whoa.
0: No.
1: Too soon. Well, I'm like a born again Spurs fan because of my friend. So
0: you're Spurs.
1: That was like a sore subject for last season.
0: Dang.
1: Not really. It's not that serious. But it's gonna be a good season. If you're a 76ers fan, if you're a Raptors fan, if you're a Timberwolves fan.
0: How does basketball work? Like when
1: you have the Eastern Conference and the Western Conference.
0: Yeah.
1: A bunch of teams and they all play each other. And then the Eastern Conference plays, the Western Conference plays, and then the winners play each other.
0: Yeah.
1: That's it.
0: It's pretty fire.
1: Exactly.
0: Shout out basketball.
1: Yeah.
0: Anyway, let's get into some more music. Up next we got this band called Froth. Yeah, hope you all enjoy it.

0: Hello, hello. You are listening to KUCI 88.9 FM in Irvine. You just heard Contact by Froth. And before that, you heard Petals by Froth. I think they originally did, like, I think surf rock.
1: Oh, really?
0: Yeah.
1: I didn't
0: which
1: even...
0: Which is not what this is.
1: I know nothing about surf rock.
0: Me neither.
1: I know people still make surf rock. That's kind of cool, though.
0: I mean, the beaches are pretty... I mean, they'll be existing for a bit, but then the climate change will probably...
1: Yeah. Yep.
0: Maybe... Do you think surf rock will decline as a result of beaches being eroded? Is that... Do you think that's...
1: The death of surf rock because of climate change?
0: Is that...
1: That's a good question.
0: Plausible?
1: The surf rock
0: is... No hate to surf rock, and no hate to beaches at all.
1: Like, surf rock is gonna become...
0: Like extinct?
1: Storm rock.
0: Storm?
1: Flooding rock.
0: Flood rock.
1: As the sea levels rise.
0: Tidal... Sea levels rise rock.
1: Yeah.
0: Tidal wave rock.
1: The next Beach Boys, instead of talking about surfing USA, they're gonna talk about...
0: Sea levels
1: clean
0: rising.
1: In USA.
0: Beach erosion.
1: They're eroding USA.
0: Eroding.
1: Something like that.
0: Yeah.
1: Yeah.
0: Anyway, not surf rock. Maybe this will be like the future of surf rock. This will be the flood rock.
1: This will be the flood rock.
0: I don't know. I mean, they were originally surf rock, and maybe their beach got destroyed and they got sad and they started writing flood rock. Anyway, that was kind of the last of the shoegaze stuff for the night-ish stuff. We're going to listen to some math rock, and maybe this will close out the night. I think it will. Maybe. But this will be Japan by Origami JP. And
1: Shout out Origami JP.
0: Shout out.
1: Love this artist.
0: Love them. And then after that, we got Bitter by... I don't know. I honestly never figured out how to say the name, but like Tricot or like...
1: I don't know.
0: Well, yeah, love those songs. Love Japanese math rock. Yeah, hope you all enjoy it too.

0: 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You are listening to KUCI 88.9 FM in Irvine. You just heard Bitter by Tricot. And before that, you heard Japan by Origami JP. And that will conclude the end of this show. Mixed Up Tapes, originally hosted by DJ Ev, Electric Vehicle, and subbed in by DJ Ethan and DJ Rory.
1: Have a good night, everybody.
0: Yeah, have a good night.
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3: 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Great to have you with us. Your host just wants to let you know some of the content they're going to play for you during the next hour may be inappropriate for some listeners, especially younger audiences. So your discretion is advised.

0: is good.
1: In the morning. Uh-huh. Eat some breakfast. Ooh. In the morning. Every morning. Put it in your cereal.
0: Ooh, cereal.
1: Yeah.
0: Ooh, I got eggs on my face.
1: It's gonna taste good. Make you act like you should. Oh, yeah.
0: Ooh, what you doing to me, breakfast?
1: Eat some breakfast.
0: Make my tummy feel warm.
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I'm your host, DJ M Dog, and you're listening to The Dog Pound. I'm here every Wednesday from 12 a.m. to 2 a.m. for those late night heavy alternative needs. Welcome back. Sorry I missed you guys last week, unfortunately. I had to get a sub because last weekend I was over at Aftershock. You know, the big metal festival in Sacramento. Oh, it was so fun. I think Standouts, Peeling Flesh, Death Clock. Oh my god. I skipped Limp Bizkit to go see Death Clock, and it made up for it so much. I don't know if you guys remember, but like in the 2016 or something like that, you guys ever watched Bat Metal Forever? Old YouTube animated thing where they took a song from there. I forget the song for the first one, but the animator guy made three of them, and they played that, and it has different Death Clock songs, and they played that as in like the background of one of their things. Yeah, oh my god, it was so good. Death Clock was good. Pale Play Swish was good. Cypress Hill was fun too, but I'm not gonna lie, I'll put it out there, I don't like Insane Clown Posse. Me and my friend that were there, 20 minutes in, we dipped. Like, I don't understand who people listen to that. Anyways, outside of that, I have a pretty special show for you guys this week. I call it the Dog Pound International Special. We're going to kind of go all over the place, as we always do. But each hour is going to focus on a different country. This first hour, we're going to focus on China. I have an hour full of Chinese hardcore for you guys. And then the next hour, we're going to swap over to a little bit of Japanese metalcore and kind of wrap up with a little Japanese shoegaze in lieu of like Trauma Ray or Narrowhead or other bands I played here before. So to start us off, I have a hardcore band from Hong Kong called Snails. First song I have up is Some Off the Beach from the album of the same title.

Welcome back to KUCI 88.9 FM in Irvine. I'm your host, DJ M Dog, and you're listening to The Dog Pound. You just listened to three songs from Hong Kong hardcore band Snails. You just listened to What We Defend. Before that was Happy Fun Song from their demo. And we started off with the single Some Off the Beach. Snails is, I like them quite a bit. I had an idea of like doing primarily, I guess, international music for this show, like a few days ago, and I did a really big deep dive into, I saw like a reel on Instagram about Chinese hardcore, and Snails was on that reel, and then after that, I was like, oh, that's a great idea for a show, and then kind of did a deep dive into a bunch of different types of, I guess, international heavy music like that. I was gonna do metal from, I guess through research, I found Botswana in Africa has a really vibrant metal scene, I guess. But, like, upon trying to find good music, like, I couldn't find enough to kind of fill a whole section of it. It also, I'll be honest, it wasn't really my cup of tea. But I thought Snails is pretty good. I will say that they have, like, listed, have gone on record listing some of their inspirations as like Dare, Drain, Drug Church, which you can definitely hear. It's that sort of hardcore that is both really raw but also really groovy at the same time. All right, well, moving on, I have another Chinese hardcore band. This time it's Chaos Kills the Pain. They're from Beijing. I'm gonna be completely honest. The second song that I'm about to play three songs. Two of them have English titles. One of them is in just straight Mandarin. You guys are gonna have to bear with me when I try to pronounce that. All right. Anyways, first song coming up is No Begging for a Rest by Chaos Kills the Pain.

wish I could be the one I wanna be. Nobody's fragile than me. I'm just the one with nothing. The one with nothing.

Welcome back to KUCI 88.9 FM in Irvine. I'm your host, DJ M-Dog, and you're listening to The Dog Pound. You just listened to three songs by Chaos Kills the Pain. You just listened to Shape of Anguish, which was a single that they released in 2025. Actually, their most recent release. Before that was, bear with me here, Zasher Dongwu, which roughly translates to omnivore, from their album, which I'm not going to even bother trying to pronounce, but it translates roughly to fanaticism replaces all method. I just try to find a translation online, so I'm not sure how accurate that is. We start off with No Begging for Arrest from the same album. I do like Chaos Kills the Pain. They're really small, like they're like Spotify page, they have 21 monthly listeners. Check them out. Like, they're good. Especially Shape of Anguish, their newest drop. It sounds very different from the first two songs that we played, because the first two they dropped from their 10-track album back in 2021. So there's a bit of time in between drops, but I do like their new sound. I don't know. I think it's pretty good personally, you won't lie. Up next, we have Return of the Truth. Another Beijing band. They're Beijing hardcore band. I think they're pretty tough. I guess you guys will see though. Anyways, up first we have Shut 'Em Down by Return of the Truth from their album One Last Breath.

You just listened to three songs by Return the Truth, Die Hard from their album Ain't Going Nowhere, We Are the Youth from also from their album Ain't Going Nowhere, and we start off with Shut 'Em Down from their EP One Last Breath. Like I mentioned, they're a Beijing hardcore band. And fun enough, their three-track EP One Last Breath arrived after basically was posted after 16 years of it existing. And the guitarists, they say that the EP kind of reflects the growing, I guess Beijing kind of has a growing hopelessness in its hardcore scene, as it's kind of, I suppose, in today's day, declining a little bit, unfortunately. Which is a damn shame, because out of the bands I played so far, my opinion, the best ones have been from Beijing. Anyways, up next, I have a band called Cancer Game. I have four songs from them. They're a progressive metalcore band from Macau. I would say the best way to describe this band, one of my personal favorites, Darko. I've played them extensively on the show and talk about them a lot. I'd say it's like a Chinese Darko. Very similar kind of metalcore, but typically stays on the heavier side of metalcore than anything. So yeah, they have, I'm going to start off by playing two songs from their EP Dot. So first up, we have Ember.

Welcome back to KCI at 8.9 FM in Irvine. I'm your host, DJ Amdong, listening to Dog Pound. Just listen to four songs from Cancer Game. Dragged Under, Left Behind, and Worms Will Whisper Your Name from their album Cloud Rug. And before that was Shigeki and Ember from their Dot EP. I apologize for the little cutout and static there. I was having some technical difficulties with the phone, and I apologize for those listeners trying to call in. Anyways, we are nearing the top of the hour, so I am going to have to take a brief break for public safety announcements, you know, the usual biz. After we come back, I have one more band from one more Chinese band for you guys. It's, you know, my personal favorite. It's a sludge metal band, specifically one from Shanghai called Conch. They are really new, actually. They only have a 2022 Shanghai demo. They call it their 2022 Shanghai demo. It's three songs, about 20 minutes long. So I'm just going to play the whole thing for you guys. And after that, we're going to jump into some Japanese metalcore with some names like Crossface. Then we're going to shift over a little bit hardcore with Clowns. And we're going to wrap up with some shoegaze with Envy. Anyways, I hope you guys, like I said, we're going to take a short break for some PSA announcements and a couple new releases. I will see you guys when we come back.

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I'm your host, DJ M-Dog, and you're listening to The Dog Pound. I'm here every night from, or every Wednesday night from 12 a.m. to 2 a.m. to bring you guys different tastes of heavy alternative music. In the last hour, I played straight Chinese hardcore, kind of doing a little bit of an international spin on it. One of my friends asked, or someone I met in one of my classes asked me, where do I post about stuff, or like post my playlists and stuff. Mainly just on my personal Instagram, at @miles_aronson. 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If you find my Spotify account, which I believe is Miles6971, all my radio playlists are public if you guys are more interested in that information. Thinking about making a show Instagram, but I might be a little bit too lazy for that. I don't know. Anyways, as I mentioned before our break, we have about 20 minutes of music from Conch, which is a sludge metal band from Shanghai. They have a demo, that their 2022 Shanghai demo, and there's three songs literally labeled untitled 1, 2, 3. So I'm just gonna play this whole thing from start to finish for you guys. After that, we're gonna come back for the rest of the hour. We're gonna hop back over from China over to Japan. We're gonna start off with a sort of more metalcore, and then we're going to shift to Japanese hardcore, and we're going to wrap up with a little Japanese shoegaze from Envy. All right, hope you guys enjoy. This is Untitled One by Conch.

uses in the three songs by Conch. Untitled 3, Untitled 2. We start off with Untitled 1, 2022. I like them a lot. You can definitely tell that they're a little bit earlier in their career. Again, this is 2022. I believe if I based on online, they last year. So they're still doing. I'm definitely going to keep an eye on them, see if they make anything cool. I always like, especially foreign bands that have a sound that is very similar to what I listen to, I always do like to keep somewhat of an eye on them. Anyway, I think we're done with China. Let's jump over to Japan. Up first, I have two songs by Crossfaith, a band that formed in 2006 from Osaka. Starting us off, I have two songs for them. Starting us off is Red Zone from their album Red Zone, Dead or Alive.

feel the heat. It's all

You just listened to two songs from Japanese metal band Crossfade. You just finished listening to Quasar from their Zion EP. Before that was Red Zone from their album Red Zone, Dead or Alive. Welcome back, guys. Short little introduction. Up next, I have kind of a bit of a grab bag. I have a song from Dimlim, a song from A Crowd of Rebellion, and a song from Victim of Deception. Kind of a mixture of everything, to be honest. A little more heavy, a little bit of Japanese deathcore, and then after this we'll swap over to hardcore. Unfortunately, it is looking like the time's getting short, so I don't know if we're going to get to that shoegaze in time, but we'll try. All right, up first is Vanitas by Dimlim from their album Chedora. I think I pronounced that right, at least. All right, enjoy.

You just finished listening to In Hatred by Victim of Deception from their album The Uprising Desolation. Before that was M1917 from A Crowd of Rebellion from their album Xanthium. We started off with Vanitas from Dim Room from their album Chiodara. Just that nice little grab bag of songs for y'all. Up next, I have three songs from Japanese hardcore band Klons. Klons was formed in Tokyo in 2016, and they call their style the new wave of Japanese hardcore. The vocalist has gone on and stated that they originally wanted to mix that evil black metal vibe with some hardcore ferocity. Anyways, their most recent release, Games, actually was their like 10-year celebration of being a band. So they're a little bit more long running. So I have two songs from their album Games and one song from their album Heaven. We're going to start off with False from Klons from their album Games.

just listened to three songs by Kwan, Pledge from their album Games, from their album Everything Started Cult. Unfortunately, I have about 15 minutes of Japanese shoegaze from Envy, Imagination and Creation from Unola, Distress of Ignorance from A Dead Sinking Story, and we're going to start with Footsteps in the Distance from Atheist's Cornea. Anyways, you listen to KUCI 88.9 FM in Irvine. I'm your host, DJ M-Dog, and you're listening to The Dog Pound. I'm here every Wednesday morning, I guess, from 12 a.m. to 2 a.m. to bring you different flavors of heavy alternative music. You can find me on my personal Instagram at miles_aronson, and I hope you guys have a good rest for the rest of you insomniacs. I hope you guys have a good rest of your night. And we're going to get started with, or we're going to start our little wrap-up segment with Footsteps in the Distance by Envy.

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This is Joey Soares here on KUCI 88.9 FM in Irvine. You're listening to Drifting on the Dial. You just heard Slippers with their song Why Do It Well, which is off of their first album, So You Like Slippers. Before that, you heard The Umbrellas with Happy off of their self-titled album. Before that, you heard Sacred Heart Academy with Chicago off of their EP. Oh, good. Sacred Heart Academy made an EP. Yeah, that was one of my recent Bandcamp Friday purchases. I'm starting to buy more stuff on Bandcamp Friday, as I should. So you're going to hear another Bandcamp Friday purchase, which I probably should have bought like when it was announced like a year ago, because I had been like spending years eyeballing copies of like the original 10-inch LP that just was like, it's hard to find, but they did repress it, and I don't know why I didn't buy a copy until now. It's Brittle Stars. I love Brittle Stars. This is the track off of their self-titled album. It's a track called No Longer Waiting.

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This is Joey Soares here on KUCI 88.9 FM in Irvine. At this very moment, you are listening to Drifting on the Dial. And you just heard the Janines, or I don't know if it's the Janines. It's just Janines. It's not the Janines. It's just Janines. Janines with their song Any Day Now, which is off of their album called Don't Wait for a Sign. Before that, you heard Hanny Day with the song Bicycle. It's an artist a friend of mine sent on like Instagram Reels. And yeah. Good stuff. Before that, you heard B7 Lankit with Pigs Fly off of their album 789, except for some reason I wrote 78 Night. I don't know. And then it's 789 and 788 as in the 8, 8 as in the verb, not as in the number. And starting off that block, you heard Brittle Star

Sisters. Do you like it hot? Well, so do I. If I don't get some, I'll surely die. Yes, we like it hot.

0: Hello, everyone. This is Joey Soros here on KUCI 88.9 FM in Irvine. You're listening to Drifting on the Dial, and you just heard four songs that are all on L Records. Sometimes I get in an L Records mood. It's probably my favorite label. Anthony Adverse, Maria Celesta was that last one off the album The Red Shoes. Before that was Hunky Dory with It's Love. Originally, I want to say it was on London Pavilion Volume 3, you heard it off of the Siesta re-release Over the Rainbow, which is like the full album by that band of random children that Mike always signed L Records. For that was Bad Dream Fancy Dress with Curry Crazy off their album Choir Boys Gas, and Bid with Love off of London Pavilion Volume 1. So yeah, thank you so much for tuning in. I think I'm going to get into some new releases right about now. Let's see, which one am I going to start with? Because there's so many good ones this week, actually. I think I'm going to start with the new Autocollant song. Now that they've reunited, they have a new song out and a new album on the way. And they just released the single, Every Social Interaction. You're going to hear it after these short messages, so please stay tuned for a minute.
1: Mom, Dad, I need to talk to you. 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

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This is Joey Soros here on KUCI 88.9 FM in Irvine. You're listening to Drifting on the Dial, and you just heard Dumbest Person Alive by Tanner York. This is the new bonus track on the reissued version of his album, Welcome to the Shower, now that he has gotten signed to a label. Why is my brain blanking on the label right now? I know it's... Is it Merge Records? Yeah, it's got to be Merge Records. Yeah. Before that, you heard Wishy with You're Not Serious. And that's a song off their new album, Nature's Pill. And before that, you heard the Otto Collins with Every Social Interaction, which is going to be on their upcoming album, Hidden Smile. It's the first single off that album, which is coming out on November 6th. Very excited that they are back. Yeah, I missed their reunion show last year. I'm hoping they do another one sometime soon. I'm going to play some more new releases now. This next one you're going to hear is probably my favorite band of this year, I want to say. I've been listening so much, and I'm so glad they have new singles out now. They have two out. This is the second of them. This is Little Chair, a band from, I think, Durham, North Carolina, that just moved to Chicago. And this is the first song off their next album, 100 Dresses, titled Again and Again and Again.

Hello, everyone. This is Joey Soros here on KUCI 88.9 FM in Irvine. You're listening to Drifting on the Dial. And you just heard Mace Monis with her new single Howl off of her upcoming album Howl, coming out next year. Before that, you heard Martin Luke Brown. Oh, sorry, I'm looking at the next block. My bad. Spoiled that. Mace Monis, Howl. And then before that, you heard Kate Bollinger with I Never Want to Say Goodbye off of her recent EP Shop Girl. Before that was Little Cher with Again and Again and Again off of their upcoming album 100 Dresses, coming out on October 16th. Thank you so much for tuning in. Now we're going to get into some new releases submitted to the station. The first one from French-Lebanese singer Lily Malouf with her debut single, Trust Me. It's coming up on her upcoming debut EP. I don't see a release date for her upcoming EP on the submission. But yeah, hope you enjoy it very much. Thank you.

0: I find this scientifically fascinating.
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This is Joey Soares here on KUCI 88.9 FM in Irvine. You're listening to Drifting on the Dial. And you just heard This is Lorelei with Watching Heaven Fall off of their recent album, The Singer My Band. Before that was Martin Luke Brown with It's All Gonna Be Fine off of the recent album, Life and Death, Etc. Before that was Venturing with Drunk Lullaby off the EP Nowhere, and Lily Maloof with her debut single, Trust Me. All new releases submitted to KUCI. I didn't realize the mixing board is like, I can push it. I never knew this. I accidentally leaned against it and it started moving. I'm like, oh no. Okay, I probably shouldn't do that though. All right, I still have some more new releases after this. The next one you're going to hear is from a band called Holidays in the United States. And this is the first track off their new album. It's called If the Shoe Doesn't Fit.

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This is Joey Soros here on KUCI 88.9 FM in Irvine. You're listening to Drifting on the Dial. And you just heard Emma with the song Asphalt off the new album, A Place to Lie and a Place to Rest. I know that's what you need. Before that, you heard Foot with Callous Wall off of the upcoming EP, Pray Time, which is coming out later this month on October 27th. And before that, you heard Holidays in the United States, If the Shoe Doesn't Fit, which is off their new album, How to Count to Five. Thank you so much for tuning in. I'm going to be doing probably my only block this whole show of songs that are new to me, or actually technically the last one I did hear last year, but it didn't stick with me until a recent re-listen. This first one you're going to hear is from Betty and the Werewolves, a song called Good as Gold.

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This is Joey Soares here on KUCI 88.9 FM in Irvine. You're listening to Drifting on the Dial. And you just heard Virginia Astley with So Like Dorian off of the album Hope in a Darkened Heart. Keyboards all by Ryuichi Sakamoto from YMO. Good stuff. Before that, you heard Dog Person with All the Time off the album Late Bloomer. And Betty and the Werewolves with Good as Gold off of Tea Time Favorites. So yeah, thank you so much for tuning in. I'm going to actually be here until 10 p.m. tonight, if I haven't said so already. I'm subbing for the show after me, so you'll get a lot more of me. But yeah, the next song you're going to hear, it's an early 80s song on Postcard Records. It's Aztec Camera. I love me some Aztec Camera. It's the B-side of their second single, Mattress of Wire. It's a song called Lost Outside the Tunnel.

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This is Joey Soros here on KUCI 88.9 FM in Irvine. You're listening to Drifting on the Dial. And you just heard Cootie Catcher with Stick Figure off their album Something We All Got earlier this year. The album came out earlier this year. The album is just called Something We All Got, or Swag for short. I've seen people calling it Swag. And, you know, the album is really Swag. And Swag is hopefully something we all got. Before that, you heard Dolly Mixture with Wave Away off the album Demonstration Tapes. Before that was Aztec Camera with Lost Outside the Tunnel, and not the version on the album Highland Hard Brain, but the version that's the B-side of Mattress of Wire. Shout out to my friend Spep, listening from Brazil, Super Pepperoni himself. Huge Aztec Camera fan. I have some more songs for you. This one you're going to hear is from the band Super Drag, a song called Hellbent.

Hello, everyone. This is Joey Soros here at KUCI 88.9 FM in Irvine. You're listening to Drifting on the Dial. And you just heard the band Paper Jam, and you did not just hear me accidentally almost dropping our little clipboard. You heard Paper Jam with the song Never Know off the album This and That. Before that, you heard a song called This Love Is Not Wrong by the band The Field Mice, which you heard off of the CD Coastal. Before that was Super Drag with Hellbent off of their album Head Trip in Every Key. Thank you so much for tuning in. Up next, by the way, I'm going to say I am subbing for Iris, who is out sick today. She normally hosts Library Lounge from 8 to 10. I will be doing that, and I will be focusing mostly, if not entirely, on music we have in KUCI's library. I might play some of my own things. I am going to play one thing from my collection and then two things from KUCI's collection. The first time I heard this next song is one that I thought it was like... It's from a Japanese band called Flipper's Guitar on their 1989 debut album, Three Chairs for Our Side. And it was a song I thought was like, okay, maybe they have some weird, some issues with like not knowing English. It's a song called Goodbye Our Pastels Badges. So I was thinking like, okay, pastel, like the color, but no, they're referring to badges of the band, the Pastels. So I will also be playing a Pastels song as well as another song by, Tallulah Gosh, which is a band that formed because the members met because they were all wearing Pastels badges. And, you know, actually, I could probably do a whole show of all just things referenced in Goodbye or Pastels Badges. Because they also mention Boy Hairdressers, which is like a proto-teenage fan club band. I think they mention Aztec Camera and probably Haircut 100, knowing them. I forget all the references. But you're just going to hear three songs for now. You're going to hear Goodbye or Pastels Badges. And then, I haven't decided yet, but some song by the Pastels. And then one Tallulah Gosh song called Pastels Badge.

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0: Ooh.
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0: Make my tummy feel warm.

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This is Joey Soares here on KUCI 88.9 FM in Irvine. You're listening to Library Lounge. I normally host Trifia on the Dial, 6 to 8 p.m. I'm taking over for Iris since she is sick today. So you're going to get a lot of indie pop, though I will be sticking all to things in the library or to things that are just in my personal collection. The ones you just heard, you heard Tallulah Gosh, Pastels Batch, off the CD Backwash. Before that was the Pastels with Truck Train Tractor off of Truckload of Trouble. And before that, before the top of the hour, you heard Flipper's Guitar, Goodbye Our Pastels Badges, off of their album Three Cheers for Our Side. That was the last song of my show. And yeah, thank you so much for tuning in. What am I going to play next? You're going to hear Floraline. It's a band that was on Minty Fresh Records. I love them very much. One of my favorites. I could probably say there's like a 200, 300 favorite CDs we have here. But I love this so much. You're going to hear Floraline's song 81.

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This is Joey Soares here on KUCI 88.9 FM in Irvine. You're listening to Library Lounge. I'm normally the host of Drifting on the Dial, but I'm subbing for Iris today, who is out sick. And, yeah, you just heard Colin Clary and the Magogs with The Shape of This Town off of the CD Her Life of Crime. Before that, you heard Self with their song Lucid Ann off of Subliminal Plastic Motives. Before that, you heard Floraline, or Floraline, I don't know how to pronounce it, with the song 81 off the Floraline self-titled CD. And yeah, thank you so much for tuning in. Let's see. Next, you are going to hear a song from The Apples in Stereo. This song is one off their last album, Travelers in Space and Time. It's track 3 called Hey Elevator. This album, it's like a total love letter to ELO, specifically like Time era ELO, if you know the album Time. And yeah, it's a super fun song, Hey Elevator.

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You're listening to Drifting on the Dial. No, you're not. You're not listening to Drifting on the Dial. You're listening to Library Lounge. I normally host Drifting on the Dial. And the song you just heard is Louis Philippe, Ripples on the River, which is originally on the Sunshine album, but you heard it off of the Kiss in the Funhouse CD, where it is mistitled as Ripples in the River. And before that, you heard Pest 5000 with Cold Feet off their album Interrobang, which is one of my favorite punctuation marks. You know, no one talks about Interrobang enough. It's the exclamation point and then the question mark. And I think it's a great name for an album. Before that, you heard The Apples in Stereo with Hey Elevator. And that's off of their album Travelers in Space and Time. It is very hot in here. Our AC is currently not working in Studio A. And I'm feeling it right now. So let's see. Up next, you are going to hear a song from Matthew Sweet, whose birthday is today, as my mom alerted me to this fact. You're going to hear a track titled We're the Same, which is off his album 100% Fun. And yeah, thank you so much for tuning in. Once again, this is Joey Soros here on KUCI 88.9 FM in Irvine.

0: 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This is Joey Soares here on KUCI 88.9 FM in Irvine. You're listening to Drifting on the Dial. And you just heard Waxpool with the single Caught Up, recent single submitted to KUCI. Before that, you heard Pascal with What Do the American Girls Have on Jennifer Jojo, off the CD Oh Honey, We're Ridiculous. Before that, you heard Matthew Sweet with We're the Same off of 100% Fun. Now, once again, it's Matthew Sweet's 62nd birthday today. Happy birthday to him. Hope he's recovering well. And because he had a stroke a few years ago. Thank you so much for tuning in. It is so hot in here. Our AC is currently not working. I hear someone's going to be in at 6 a.m. to fix it, but I will be here until 10 p.m. So you're going to have to live with me complaining a little bit. So you're going to hear, after some short messages, a song that I feel is very fitting for this heat wave. The High Llamas, The Sun Beats Down. Also, if I said the show is Drifting on the Dial, I was lying. The show is actually Library Lounge. I'm subbing for Iris today, who is out sick. I normally host Drifting on the Dial from 6 to 8 on Tuesdays. So, yeah, thank you so much for tuning in. Again, you're going to hear The Sun Beats Down by The High Llamas after these messages.
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This is Joey Soros here on KUCI 88.9 FM in Irvine. You're listening to Drifting on the Dial, and you just heard two songs from Shoestrings, Roller Coaster and Coffee. That's off their album Wishing on Planes. Sorry, I thought I queued up track two, but you know what? That first track led up into the second track, so it was worth it. Sorry it didn't go seamlessly. Before that, you heard Josh Miller with Last Night, which is a single that he submitted to KCI recently. Before that was the High Llamas, The Sun Beats Down, off their CD Cold and Bouncy. I wish everything was cold and bouncy right now, but instead the sun is beating down on us all, even though it's 9 p.m. and it is currently like, I think it's 80-something degrees in here, maybe 85. The AC is not working. Did I say Drifting on the Dial? 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I'm Joey, the host of Drifting on the Dial, filling in for Iris today. And I've been playing all CDs and digital songs from our collection, but now you're going to hear some vinyl for once. This song you're going to hear first is the title track off of Japan's Gentlemen Take Polaroids. It's also track one on the album, which makes it easy for me to queue up. You're going to hear that actually after the Legal ID, which I forgot to play at the top of the hour.

I think we're having some tracking weight issues. Doesn't that sound like tracking weight issues to you? Give me a second. Wish me better luck this time. If this does not work, I will skip to the next song.

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This is Joey Soares here on KUCI 88.9 FM in Irvine. You're listening to Library Lounge. I normally host Drifting on the Dial, but I'm subbing for Iris tonight, who is out sick. And yeah, you just heard two songs on vinyl, and considering I've both had slight issues with them, I'm going to stick to CDs for the rest of the night, probably. The one you just heard was The Busy Signals with Too Much Togetherness. It's a 7-inch single, along with the other song, Headphoned World, I think is the A-side. And then before that, you heard Japan with the title track off of their album, Gentlemen Take Polaroids. I love Mick Karn's bass playing on Japan's stuff. I mean, there's so much you can appreciate about Japan's music, but Mick's bass lines are so fire. Yeah, up next you're going to hear a song from Panda Bear from the band Animal Collective. Off of his solo album, Person Pitch, because we have that album here. I need to listen to more of his earlier solo stuff. I've heard the past few records, and I've heard Person Pitch. I need to fill in the gaps. But you're going to hear track one on Person Pitch. It's a song called Comfy in Nautica.

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This is Joey Soares here on KUCI 88.9 FM in Irvine. You're listening to Library Lounge. I normally host Drifty on the Dial from 6 to 8, but I'm filling in for Iris this evening. You just heard the Aluminum Group with Starwish off of their album Plano. Before that, you heard Stereolab with the song Space Moth off of the album Sound Dust. And before that was Panda Bear with Comfy and Nautica off the CD Person Pitch. So yeah, thank you so much for listening. So far, for the past hour and a half, you've been hearing stuff that's pretty much all from KUCI's collection, exception for Matthew Sweet. I was playing because it's his birthday. But now you're going to hear a block of three CDs that I brought from my own collection. What's the one I'm starting out with again? Oh, yeah, I'm starting out with Broadcast. Tender Buttons, such a lovely album. And yeah, also, back to Stereolab. I didn't realize I have not played a single song off of Sound Dust on the radio ever. And that's maybe my favorite Stereolab album, or probably more like my second or third. Listening to Stereolab put me in the mood for Broadcast. They're a little bit similar. I think everyone kind of lumps them together, and then that feels bad to do, because Broadcast and Stereolab fill such different niches in everyone's hearts, I think. But they do sound a little bit similar. And you're going to hear track 4 off of Tender Buttons. It's a track called America's Boy.

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This is Joey Soros here on KUCI 88.9 FM in Irvine. You are listening to Library Lounge. And you just heard three songs from my CD, personal CD collection. The one you just heard was M Coast with their song Out of the Water, track two on their album Say It in Slang. Before that, you heard... What did you hear? Let me check my playlist. Before that, you heard Sewing Pattern with Lainey off of the Sewing Pattern self-titled album. Maybe my favorite album ever. And I love that album so much. Lainey is a great song. One of my favorite two-chord songs. And starting off that block was Broadcast with America's Boy off the album Tender Buttons. All right, thank you so much for tuning in. I'm going to play two recent releases submitted to KUCI. The first one you're going to hear is from Catherine Perkins. This is the song Molecules.

Hi everyone, this is Joey Soros here at KUCI 88.9 FM in Irvine. You're listening to Drifting on the Dial. And you just heard Greg Mendez with Gentle Love off the recent album Beautyland. And before that was Catherine Perkins with Molecules off the recent album Helpless Love. Thank you so much for tuning in. I don't know if I said that this is Library Lounge, but you're listening to Library Lounge. I normally host Drifting on the Dial from 6 to 8, and this is my last station block, so... please stay tuned for the 10 p.m. show, Mixed Up Tapes. And thank you so much for tuning in. It's been a lovely night, despite it being extremely hot in here. Gosh, they will hopefully fix the AC soon. And, you know, I planned so many CDs for today that there are some I didn't even get to. So, very nice. The last song you're going to hear for today is Heavenly. I played this song back in February 2022. That was so long ago. It's February 2023, but I mislabeled it as 2022. That makes a lot more sense. It's Heavenly. C is the Heavenly option off the album Le Jardin de Heavenly. Thank you so much for tuning in, and have a good night. Bye-bye.

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15: 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I'm your host, Rachel Normus, and you're listening to a show called New City Who Dis. 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

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I'm your host, Rachel Normus, and you're listening to a show called New City Who Dis, but you just listened to some new releases, the first one being Like an Adderall by Milo Moon, and before that was Flood Whole Towns by CeCe Natalie, and before that was Ghost Town by Catherine Perkins. And now we're going to take you to the city of Dublin, Ireland.

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I'm your host, DJ Rachel Normus, and you're listening to a show called New City Who Dis, where each week we pick a city and explore the local scene from that city. This week's city is Dublin. You just listened to Francis Black's How Sweet the Tune, and before that was Sally Oldfield's Morning of My Life, and before that was Dizzy by The Brave Collide. And we're just going to go straight back to

There's nothing else I'm needing now. The wind is at my side, and so are you. And together we will rise above all these words and promises we couldn't keep.

0: You're listening to KUCI 88.9 FM in Irvine. I'm your host, Rachel DJ Normus, and you're listening to a show called New City Who Dis, where each week we pick a city and explore the local scene from this week, or from that city. This week's city is Dublin, and you just listened to Lucy Blues Pilot, and before that, Last Kind Words Blues by Marianne Bradley, and before that, Rise by the Frames. And now, I'm going to take you back to Dublin.
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I'm your host, DJ Rachel Normus, and you're listening to a show called New City Who Dis, where each week we pick a city and explore the local music scene of that city. This week's city is Dublin, and you just listened to Plasma by The Say, and before that, Ellen Forever by Sosha Richardson, and before that, Left Behind by Orla Garland. And now I'm going to take you back to Dublin.

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0: You're listening to KUCI 88.9 FM in Irvine. I'm your host, Rachel, DJ Rachel Normus, and you're listening to a show called New City Who Dis, where each week we pick a different city and explore the music from that scene. You just listened to Green Chatten, the lead singer of Fontaine's DC's solo project, but specifically the song Bob's Casino, and before that, you listened to Melk's I Think I Lost My Number, Can I Have Yours, which is fronted by Irish actor Mark McKenna. And before that, you listen to Villagers, I want What I Don't Need. And now we're going to take a quick break for some PSA.
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0: 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I'm your host, DJ Rachel Normus, and you're listening to a show called New City Who Dis. And before we get back into the city, we're going to pause for some new releases.

wants me to know that all of my problems I never saw them, I just run away. Fear is a feeling, denial is a place. I left the country, I needed to break. Filled up my lungs with smoke, found me a telescope in the house.

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I'm your host, DJ Rachel Normus, and you're listening to a show called New City Who Dis, where each week we pick a new city and explore the local music scene. Today's city is Dublin, which I picked because I won the Ticketmaster battle, and I have Fontaine's DC tickets for next year, and I'm really excited. So that's why it's Dublin. And we're going to take you back to the city now.

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I'm your host, DJ Rachel Normus, and you're listening to a show called New City Who Dis, where each week we pick a different city and explore the local music from the scene. You just listened to I Don't Mind by Anna Merck, and before that, Keeping Up Appearance by The Academic, and before that, This Is It, Your Soul, House Flowers, and before that was new releases by Martin Luke Brown, Dream State, and Lily Maloof, Trust Me. And now I'm going to take you back to the city of Dublin, Ireland.

in place. 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

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I'm your host, DJ Rachel Normus, and you're listening to a show called New City Who Dis. Currently, we're in the city of Dublin, and you just listened to Work in Progress by The Clockworks, and before that, The Stars Will Leave Their Stage by The Murder Capital, and before that, Bash's Poor Advice. And I'm going to take you back to the city of Dublin now.

There's a wave breaking just beneath the brim. And as the clock towers over my existence, I can feel the voices caving in. And do you ever feel like something's gonna happen? You can taste it, you have earned.

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I'm your host, DJ Rachel Normus, and you're listening to a show called New City Who Dis, where each week we pick a different city and explore the local music from the scene. You just listened to Males, I Miss My Dog, and before that it was Really Good Times, Toad Man, and before that it was Sprint, Something's Gonna Happen. And now, back to Ireland.

I'm in a rock band. I'm in a rock band. I love my parents. I'm in a rock band. I'm always on Instagram. I'm in a rock band. I'm scared of dying. I'm in a rock band. I'm in a rock band. I'm in a rock band. I live in Dublin. I'm in a rock band. Flat whites and bang bang. I'm in a rock band. End up in Workman's. I'm in a rock band. I'm in a rock band. Thinking about dogs.

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I'm your host, DJ Rachel Normus, and you're listening to a show called New City Who Dis, where each week we pick a city and explore the local scene. That was our show, but you just listened to Rock Band by Onion Boy, and before that, Approachable by Gurriers, and that is unfortunately our show. Thank you so much for listening. I'll see you next week.

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3: 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I'm your host, Liana, and this is Super Science. Good morning, guys. Happy Monday. It's a little colder today. It's 61 degrees and partly cloudy, but according to my roommate, it's going to be roasting later. So we are approaching summer. It is week 7, which is awesome because I still have some of 2 midterms left. So let's go. But I do have one tomorrow, which I'm super, super excited for as well. But yeah, we are approaching the end of spring quarter. I'm personally pretty sad. I love spring quarter. It's my last one, which is crazy to think about because I feel like it's always been my favorite. So it's like downhill from here. I've been making this like playlist on, I'm a big like Spotify playlist person. I make one for like every instance just to remember what a certain feeling or like moment in my life was like. And I titled it, if you know the Mitski song, like First Love, Late Spring. I said Last Love, Late Spring. There's no love, but I thought it was a fun title. But yeah, so I highly recommend just making playlists for different points in your life. I think it's always really nice to look back on and just to see what your time was like. I think music has a really strong indicator. If I try to listen to something from high school, I like genuinely tweak out because it's, I don't know, it just takes you back. It's like how they say smell is like the strongest course of memory. I personally feel that way about certain songs. I'm like starting to make this playlist called Do Not Playlist because there's so like songs that are so triggering to me I like can't listen to. But yeah. Happy week 7. I hope everyone's getting ready to graduate. I have to go pick up a cord after this, which is crazy. I'm not even graduating this quarter, but make sure to go pick up your sashes. To be honest, feeling a little tired. Had a really fun but tiring weekend. But we are back in the station. We're here. We are present. So let's get into it. So for this May 11th, I'm trying to think why I decided to do this topic. I think I've just seen like a few videos lately talking about how good this was. And I've realized I've referenced it a lot, but I don't necessarily think I've ever done a show on it. That's Lego Batman, which is, I feel like I've done this before, but I looked and I haven't. But Lego Batman, correct me if I'm wrong, I guess, is actually a very, very stellar film. And I think it kind of gets a negative connotation just because of how goofy the premise is. And I think when it first came out, a lot of different people were like, oh, this is just a ploy to sell toys, like blah, blah, blah. And in a way, like, I think that's 90% of anything done by any company. It's to sell something. But I think the difference here is that it wasn't the first Lego movie. So the Lego Batman movies are actually a spinoff of the Lego movies in which Batman was like kind of a unlikable character. He's at least like plays as romantic opposition to the main character, Emmett, and for, I don't even know that girl's name, for, yeah, between there, I don't know, there's some love triangle there, but overall, like, I think this is my go-to plane movie. I think it's a really good movie to watch on planes. I know everyone says theirs is like Crazy Rich Asians. I personally do not like that movie. I think it's really boring, but Lego Batman is really awesome, and it's not uncomfortable to watch on a plane. So if you get sat next to a kid, you don't have to worry about, like, changing the channel or anything. I remember this one time I had this really annoying kid next to me. This was, like, a 10-hour flight. This kid was, like, crawling all over me. And I put on Deadpool, which isn't even that bad. But then there's, like, some intrinsic, like, guilt in me where I was like, oh, my gosh. Like, look at what this kid is seeing. And then I look over at his mom, and she's watching, like, Bridesmaids or something. Something that was, like, 10 times worse. So I was in the wrong. But I did have to switch over. So it's a really safe plane movie. But basically, it was originally directed by Chris McKay, and it's based on a Seth Graham Smith story. You can really tell Chris McKay is someone that loves Batman when you watch this movie. In the same way that there's just like a lot of attention to detail, we see that all over here. It's really exciting. It's a collaboration between many international production houses, including US, Australia, Denmark, and it's the first spinoff in the Lego Movie franchise. I believe it's the only movie spinoff, although there have been various like TV show adaptations. There's also a ride at Legoland? Yeah, I almost said Lego World. The ride's okay. It's kind of just like a TV. You're basically just watching a movie. That's cool. And it features Will Arnett reprising his role as Batman from the Lego Movie. Will Arnett, pretty famous actor. He has a podcast called Smartless. What I know him from personally is going to be Arrested Development. And he's also, I think, he might be in Parks and Rec a little bit. He's maybe in Blades of Glory. He's in a lot of various different stuff. But overall, very good voice actor. He's BoJack Horseman. That's who I'm thinking of. Along Zach Galifianakis, who plays the Joker. As well as Michael Cera, his Arrested Development co-star, who plays Little Robin. And I really, really like his voice acting for this. Rosario Dawson, who plays... Barbara Gordon. And then it says Ralph Fiennes. I don't know who's in this. I'm gonna be honest. But essentially the story follows Batman as he attempts to overcome his greatest fear, which is having a family and getting close to people, while saving Gotham City from Joker's latest scheme. They announced this development pretty soon after the Lego Movie came out. I want to say that movie came out in like 2014, early 2014, and then October 2014, Warner Brothers announced that several Lego films, including this one. Bruce McKay was hired to direct after being replaced by Rob Schraub as the director of the sequel to the Lego Movie, who then cited The Naked Gun and Airplane as his main inspirations. They started to do casting calls in July to November 2015, before this film eventually came out in 2017. They did a really good job of paying homage to a bunch of different Batman media. And I'll get to this video I watched about like how, I don't know if critically acclaimed is the right word for this, but you catch my drift. And then the animation was provided by Animal Logic, and then Lauren Balfe composed the musical score. It's a pretty good musical score, I'm not gonna lie. I think it ties in really well with all of the Batman music, which is pretty cohesive. It's not super goofy. It's not super serious either. It had its world premiere in Dublin on January 29th, 2017. And it was released in theaters on February 10th. Generally, the reviews... Oh my gosh, I can't speak. Generally, I'm so tired. The reviews were positive for its animation, voice acting, music, visual style, and humor. And was commercially successful. Lots of people went. I think they got a really big audience from it, because it was kind of the first Batman movie we'd seen in a while, honestly. So I think even Batman fans were going on top of Lego fans, kids, all that. And it grossed $312 million worldwide, with their budget being $80 million. So pretty big profit there. A sequel, Lego Super Friends, was announced in 2018, but it was canceled after Universal Pictures acquired the film rights to the Lego brand in 2020. Super Friends was like, I think growing up we called it like girl Legos, which is kind of stupid. It's basically just like pretty Legos that look like people and they aren't just like super like bricky looking. I was never a huge like Super Friends fan. I think I got like a few birthday gifts of them as a kid from people. I was like, oh, this is okay, but I don't really get it. But I know lots of people did grow up on it. And there was a TV show I remember watching. It was okay. Also, Conan O'Brien, so there's like a bunch of other random names in this. They really cast a large sum of people. I know they did the same thing for the Lego Movie as well, but we have Conan O'Brien as the Riddler, and fun fact, Zoe Kravitz as the Catwoman, who would then later go on, this was pre-2020 Catwoman, or I don't even know when that movie came out, sorry, yeah, pre the Batman movie, which they are, I looked, they're finally starting to make progress on it. They've cast Sebastian Stan as Harvey Dent / Two-Face. I guess it hasn't been declared he's actually going to be Two-Face in this movie, but that's the assumption. They also casted Gilda Dent, which I think is really exciting. If you don't know who that is, that's Harvey Dent's wife. She plays a really, really big role in the Long Halloween kind of era. And I just recommend, like, even watching a video on The Long Halloween. I actually haven't read the comics. I have them. I should actually read them. But she plays a major part that I think is often surpassed in live-action adaptations. In the Nolan movies, we had Harvey Dent in love with Rachel Dawes, like, Batman's girl. So it's very weird. But I'm glad they're bringing it to the screen. And I guess there's, like, some cool thing that they're both from Marvel in there. Barry Keoghan is set to return as the Joker. And I say return because he was in it for, like, the last 5 minutes of the original Batman movie. Okay, and say what you want about Barry Keoghan. I think he'll make a good Joker. He does have, like, a naturally unsettling face. I do feel kind of bad for him just because somebody heard that, like, he cheated on Sabrina Carpenter and they ran with it. And then years later, we're finding out this wasn't true. Some girl online just made it up. But he just, like, gets, like, hated on just for being conventionally unattractive, which is unfortunate. I see people making fun of his, like, baby blue eyes, and I don't know. Anyways, I think he'll make a good Joker. He definitely has to look for it. I hope they put a lot of effort into his makeup. I think that's what made the Heath Ledger version look so good. But that's kind of all we've seen so far. And it's said to loosely also be based off The Long Halloween. I'm assuming with Gilda Dent there, it'll be a lot more like the comics. Apparently the first movie was also supposed to be like The Long Halloween, considering it literally starts out with, like, Robert Pattinson being like, October 31st, Halloween. But Zoe Kravitz is not set to return in this, so there is no Catwoman, which is unfortunate, but I don't really know what they do with her, so I guess it's better than them butchering her character in this. But yeah. Anyways, back to Lego Batman. So according to Lynn, they conceived the Lego Batman movie to be a friendly family version of Deadpool. Although he described the Lego movie as the Matrix for children. There is kind of that weird, like, Truman Show element of the Lego movie, if you remember, where basically it's all in the hands of a child's imagination. We have, like, Will Ferrell voicing the villain, but also Will Ferrell just being this dad who is annoyed at his kids' Legos. The interview about his work on the film, McKay said that he started working on it. It was a very mixed blessing because there's a very hectic time schedule and things like that. And it took about 2.5 years allocated to this film, so it made it really difficult to get everything he wanted for the movie. He said, like I said, heavily influenced by comedy in The Naked Gun and Airplane, was kind of his pitch. He described it as Jerry Maguire as directed by Michael Mann. Me personally, these names mean nothing to me, but maybe they do to you. His media formats, including movie and comic series, despite a couple of issues, including, like, inconsistency, Lego rejecting how some of the characters were portrayed, was also based on his desire of how to portray Robin within the film's setting. He was saying, I was basically thinking we were taking the Burt Ward Robin and sticking him to the Batmobile with the Zack Snyder / Ben Affleck Batman, or the Frank Miller Batman, and putting these two different energies together, somebody who's, like, the grumpiest, darkest, grittiest, broodiest Batman with the world's most positive, I don't know what that word means, most positive something, I know what positive means, indefatigable kid. Essentially, I always talk about the Zack Snyder movies, how they mean the most, like, evil, angry version of every character, including Superman. But his idea was, if you've seen Lego Batman, this Robin is so, like, 1940s, like, 1960s Robin, who's just a little kid with little tiny tights and shorts who just jumps around all happy. And I'm glad we finally get to see that in an adaptation modernly. I think we have a tendency to make things darker than they are. I think dark adaptations are really hot. We saw this with, like, Riverdale. That's an awful example, but we see this with a bunch of different things where it's like, well, if I make this one concept dark, it'll be really edgy and really cool and everyone will want it. And then I don't have to rewrite anything. I just have to make it slightly different with a grayscale. That's not what they chose to do here. We'll obviously see how, if we get Robin in the new Batman movie, which I'd be obviously excited to see. I think Dick Grayson's a really complex character to portray, but I think for something like this, they did the right objective by making this, like, a happy-go-lucky kid with, like, the standard upset Batman. Because you can really go either way with these characters. It's truly such a broad spectrum. Also, in 2019, prior to the release of the second Lego movie, called The Second Part, Chris Miller stated that all of the Lego movies are based on the imagination of the child character. This kid's named Finn, apparently, and his sister is named Bianca, So he affirmed that for the Lego Batman movie, this also came from the imagination of Finn and Bianca. Although this isn't really like referenced, we don't have that same meta ending and things like that. Overall, really, really great film. Speaking of Lego Batman, there's this really cool thing we're going to happen next. So basically, there is a new Lego Batman movie coming out. Sorry, not movie. A new Lego Batman game coming out. I've played the original one. I know like the villains one, DC Supervillains or something, was really fun as well. A lot of people grew up on it. To be completely honest, I'm not the biggest fan of Lego games. I have like every Harry Potter one, and I got to like year two and I was like, I just don't like games where you have to collect a bunch of things, or it's like you have to get this many coins or this many tokens before you can go to the next round. That kind of annoys me. I also only really like free roaming games. And Batman or Lego games in general are just very like stage by stage. I've even played like the Marvel ones, and like I think the powers are really fun, but it's just not really for me. And I think that's kind of something that they're not doing with this, which is awesome. So it's called Legacy of the Dark Knight. It is upcoming, developed by Traveler's Tales and published by Warner Brothers. It is the fourth installment in the Lego Batman video games, but it's very much almost like its own independent thing, I would say. Essentially, it's been development several difficulties lately. It's taken a while to come out because of Lego Star Wars, the Skywalker saga, as well as the cancellation of other products. But what's really so exciting is that it takes a lot of inspiration from the Batman Arkham games, which I've said so many times. Those are like my favorite games of all time. And those are like a free roaming, very dark version of this. There's, yes, you can collect trophies if you want to, but you don't have to. Yes, you can. There's like certain level locks, like you defeat certain bosses, but I've never felt stuck in this game. And if you feel stuck, like it's probably just because there's some kind of hard puzzle you're missing. And I think that's what makes it so good. It's like, it feels very, very immersive. It's very well done. I'm not like the first person to say that these are good. Like, they're really, really well remarked. We have Kevin Conroy as the voice of the Batman in it, who is like the Batman voice. So I'm really excited to see it. So basically, it's also like inspired by other Batman video games. It was announced at Gamescom in 2025, and it's set to be released on PS5, Windows, Xbox Series XS on May 22nd, 2026. They said that the same thing is like, this happened with Hogwarts Legacy. Nintendo Switch is probably going to be released at a later date. Nintendo Switch just always has issues when it comes to this. To be fair, the Nintendo Switch version's always like so much worse. If you've played Hogwarts Legacy, you know that like the PS4 version is apparently really smooth, and like you don't have to have a loading screen every time you enter a door. I have personally the Switch version, and it is so slow. Like, literally, there's a loading screen for like every step you take. That's to be understood. It's a smaller console. It's very portable, so you have to deal with that. Can't really rely on internet. And I personally like the convenience of a Switch. I like that I can have it with me in college. I'm not about to bring a PS4 to college because I know it'll just make me like a bum and I won't leave my house all day. But yeah, I think it'll be really good. I know everyone's really excited about this game. I'd highly recommend, if you have 2 minutes, just to look up the trailer. It is awesome. It's so cool. It's very, there's like Kiss from a Rose in the background, which, like, a hot take, but it was like, it was really well done. They put a lot of effort into it, and what everyone can tell kind of so far in the comms is like, this is a person that loves Batman. And I think that's something we see less and less, especially with how mass-produced things are coming out. I hate on Marvel so much, but it's just like, you can tell some of these creators don't know their characters super well. And I don't think that's been the case for these DC films. Zack Snyder does not know his characters super well. But I have really high hopes for this. I think, what's his name, like Matthew Reed or something? Whoever did the Batman, Robert Pattinson movies knows his characters pretty well. So I'm overall really excited to see it. Yeah, just some last bits. I mentioned that I saw a video about Lego Batman, and it was like, why? This is such a good... Obviously, like, these are such, like... It was kind of obvious points, I'm going to be honest. I mean, I'll link it, but I get what he was saying. But basically, this person's main, like... What's the opposite of criticisms? Main highlights from the series were that it kind of played into the goofy elements. I think it's a really easy criticism to use on any sort of, like, comic book media. It's like, oh, this is too goofy, this is too goofy. Like, that's how I feel about, like, the Flash TV show. Love that show. But every 5 seconds, I'm like, oh my gosh, this is too goofy. And that's not an issue here, because we are in an inherently goofy world. They were really able to play into this, and they were kind of lucky because they got, like, this sort of media where it's really kid-friendly, so they can kind of do whatever they want. These are supposed to be a comedic movie. They're not really tied down by the seriousness of, like, the Nolan movies, for example. They can make as many jokes as they want because they already thematically have that premise from the Lego movies themselves. They also mentioned that this movie was really good at paying homage to every single past movie. We basically see every villain here, even ones from the TV shows. There's, like, the bald guy, there's, like, Polka Dot Man, there's, like, the Kite Man, and it's really well done. And, like, to juxtapose this with, like, things like the Harley Quinn TV show, which, don't get me wrong, I like, but two different approaches at making a goofy character. I've never seen people hate on Lego Batman for being too goofy. I've seen people do the same for Harley Quinn. That ultimately comes down to, like, characterization and how that plays into it. Because I think that Batman does a really good job at not taking away from people's characters, but still managing to have them be kind of, like, satirical and alternate versions that aren't taken too seriously. And I don't think this played out as well for Harley Quinn. For example, like, Nightwing and Harley Quinn was done really dirty. Spoiler alert. I think he dies or something. I don't know. I didn't make it that far. But everyone afterwards was like, man, like, how could they do this to my boy Nightwing? Like, what is wrong with them? We don't see people saying, how could they do this to Robin? They made him wear shorts again. So, regardless, same thing. Like I said, they also mentioned that every villain was mentioned, which is kind of fun for people to see. And adding on to that, there is no backstory. I think that so many films are desperate to restart things because they don't like the way that others have played them out, and so therefore they just decide to start from the beginning. But the issue is things get canceled before we can get that far. For example, The Amazing Spider-Man. First movie is an origin story, right? That's how every Spider-Man goes. But was kind of well done with the Tom Holland ones was that there was no origin story. We just kind of jump right into the action, and we know that this kid is Spider-Man. We know that his parents died. We know that his uncle died. We know that he got bit by a spider, but we don't see it on camera. And I think that could be part of the success because it was a new story. We weren't fatigued by the same thing. And I totally understand the artistic vision of wanting your own universe, wanting things to go a certain way if you're going to tweak them. But I think that's what kind of, I don't know, I don't think it always pans out super well. I think it was good for the Nolan movies because we kind of saw some alternate versions. But for this, like, we are able to just kind of start in the middle of the action. We know that these villains are villains because we've had so much time. It's just kind of a standard pop culture thing to know. And they saw that we had that premise from the

Just kidding. I'll get in like July because I'm on Switch, but I'd highly recommend taking a look. And before we go, we're going to be listening to a song called Coca-Cola by Kay Brett. And stay tuned for Fat and Fatta right after this. Thank you guys so much. I will see you next week. Good luck with finals and midterms. Well, I'll see week 8, but good luck with midterms and wish me luck with midterms. Get some rest. I'm going to do the same, and I will see you next time.

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1: Okay, so this week we are reviewing the Hannah Montana movie. And this movie starts with our pop star, Miley Stewart, a.k.a. Hannah Montana, enjoying her fabulous star-studded life in Los Angeles, California. She's seen rising through the stage at her own concert at the Forum, starring

0: in her own music video in Malibu and shopping for designer shoes on Rodeo Drive. This girl is no stranger to luxury, and in fact, at the start of the movie, she is really used to the fame, and she honestly expects people to treat her differently and treat her exceptionally, and she starts to lose her, I guess, like, her perspective that she normally had. And so this comes to a halt when her dad, Robbie Ray, tricks Miley into flying out to rural Tennessee instead of New York City. And this is when she says, "Hello, New York."
1: And she flings her hat. And then there's a cow in the background saying, "Moo."
0: It's a fun scene. And he gives her an ultimatum. She has to spend a summer in rural Tennessee with her family. And in return, she can keep her Hannah Montana facade.
1: To Miley's surprise, she ends up reconnecting with her roots and rekindling her childhood life, including her fling with Travis. As she is in Tennessee, she finds out that the town is at risk for being turned into a major development, so she plays the part of Hannah and hopes of generating more donations. At the Crowley Corners Fair, Miley reveals her identity as Hannah and shocks the town. She prepares to leave the side of herself in the past. However, the fans promising to keep her secret, Miley is able to embrace both parts and resumes being the best of both worlds. I originally suggested this movie because, first of all, it's a fun watch. It has an amazing cast of Miley Cyrus and other people. In addition, I have such great memories of the movie. Actually, when I was younger, for at least 5 years, every birthday I would watch Hannah Montana the movie, and like every time on my sister's birthday I would watch Hannah Montana the movie with our sleepovers and that was really fun. Like, it was like the sing-along version DVD, and that was we all had wigs and it was really good. And also, it's just a great movie, amazing songs, you know, great energy. And, you know, it has, like, some thoughts in it. Like, it tells you, like, you know, be yourself, kind of, you know, and, like, kind of, what's it called?
0: Self-expression?
1: The moral of the story was good for young children, I guess. Also me now, because it's an amazing movie and I love it.
0: Okay, I agree. When Juliet suggested this movie to review on our show, I thought it was an amazing idea because, like Juliet, I grew up watching Hannah Montana and also this movie, and I've always just looked up to her. And this movie is particularly so nostalgic. I don't remember when the first time I watched this movie, but I feel like it's always just been a part of my life, and I always watch it every summer or like when I'm needing that small town rom-com kind of movie.
1: Yeah,
0: it's so good, and there are just so many reasons, another one being the costumes are amazing. And you can't see me right now, but I am wearing a skinny scarf and
1: a
0: studded hat.
1: I was gonna dress up, but then I came to my closet this morning and I was like, the only outfits that resemble any character in Hannah Montana the movie is her grandma. And I was like, maybe I won't wear a flower.
0: Grandma Ruby, is that her name?
1: Yeah. Maybe I won't wear a floral blouse. So I called that a day. But you know what? You're pulling the energy.
0: Honestly,
1: from
0: all of the outfits are pretty iconic.
1: Yeah.
0: Even like Lily's outfits are pretty cute.
1: They're cute. All
0: Hannah's outfits, I mean, I feel like that kind of just
1: speaks for itself on that one.
0: Blows all of them out of the water, yeah. But
1: no, it's yeah. The outfits are great.
0: Yeah. And I feel like that's kind of why I liked it. I feel like there's just something about those Hannah Montana, just like the whole series and the movie. I just feel like it just is so fab. I just want to be her. And
1: I want to be her so bad, and I can't sing.
0: Yeah.
1: As we discovered previously, I cannot sing. I wish I could, like, every day of my life. I'm like, I could have been Hannah, except I have stage fright, and I can't sing. Also, she was only 15 in this movie. Like, that's crazy.
0: I know. We'll talk about it more later, but just the fact that she was that young, and when she was filming the series, I think she was like
1: 13 or something.
0: 12, 13. I don't even
1: imagine being a superstar at 13.
0: Look at this.
1: I would be really bad, but I don't know. I think that would have been really bad for my fans because I was an emotional train wreck at 13. But as I mentioned before, the reason I love this movie was because nostalgia. Like, also the way it was filmed, it like the lighting was really nice. Like,
0: oh,
1: it was very
0: yeah.
1: bright, and like it, like, everything, it wasn't, like, you know, moody or anything. And I like a bright movie. And then the music, the vibes, the outfit. Also, I think, like, it showed a lot of teenage rebellion and then, like, someone trying to find their own identity. And I think that resonates a lot with people, or resonated a lot with me when I was younger. And honestly, still, because, you know, like, it has such great, like, themes, like, oh, try to find yourself, like, family's important, and, like, it's also showing the balance between, like, her Hannah personality and her Miley personality. And although it's not really applicable, it also can kind of show, like, work-life balance, even though, like, her whole work was absorbing her life. And then she was able to find herself. And
0: yeah.
1: I mean, that's good. I mean, granted, she was only 15 and she had nothing else to do but find herself in this town. But
0: yeah,
1: it was, I don't know, I really liked that. It was like, it was really, I can't describe it. It just,
0: this girl, she's wise beyond her years.
1: Literally. And, you know, she has, like, I mean, she has millions of fans worldwide. So honestly, yeah. I would get an ego too.
0: Wait, speaking of the millions of fans worldwide, did you ever go to the Hannah Montana concert?
1: Don't even get me started. I wish I could. I literally, that's been one of my biggest dreams. And that in a One Direction tour, but that couldn't happen anymore. So, sad face. Mochi, but.
0: That's in the past.
1: I wish. Did you?
0: No, but I always wanted to. Because, like, I think the first scene, you know, when she's playing The Best of Both Worlds in the show, that's during her concert, right?
1: Yeah.
0: Like an actual concert?
1: I think so.
0: So cool. Yeah, and the fact that she was 13 doing that.
1: Starting her show at 13.
0: That's actually crazy.
1: It is crazy.
0: Oh my, I can't even.
1: But, you know, like, I mean, she must be in middle school in the show. And, like, in the first, this is, like, not part of the movie, but in the beginning of the show, yeah, she's supposed to be 13 in middle school. Imagining a worldwide pop sensation at 13. That's crazy. But
0: with the big secret.
1: Literally.
0: Okay, yeah. So, I definitely agree. Teenage rebellion.
1: Yeah.
0: Goes crazy.
1: I mean, did she rebel
0: movie?
1: That much? Not really, but she got in one shoe fight and suddenly was on lock-on with her dad. She was like,
0: yeah.
1: You're going away.
0: He was not going to have that. That kind of goes along with, like, our favorite moments. I have so many favorite moments. I feel like this whole movie is just my favorite moment. But the scene where she sings Butterfly Fly Away, this scene is such a beautiful moment where Miley and her dad, Robbie Ray, sing a song she dedicated to him, and she references how he made a home for her and her brother without their mom. Oh, by the way, their mom passed away. I don't even, this was like before the show even.
1: Yeah,
0: so
1: though her mom was really young. I think it was like cancer or something. They didn't really get into it, but it seemed like from the vibes it was cancer.
0: Super sad. But
1: she was like, what would my mom want? She's always looking at photos of her dead mom.
0: Yeah.
1: And like, oh, this is my mom's bedroom with the wallpaper. And like, this is my mom's necklace. It's very like, this one's very a lot about her dead mom. But sorry, continue.
0: Yeah. Oh, yeah. No, definitely. She's always there. But yeah. And she talks about how he always like was able to make her feel better in like times of challenge and hardship. And the message of the song is about watching your child get wings and fly away, and the reflection of the parent and child's relationship. And this moment where they start singing together, I get immediate chills. I actually just, like, feel like I'm gonna cry every time I just watch it or even listen to it. And, yeah, I always think about my dad when I watch this scene and, like, listen to this song because of how much I relate to the lyrics. And, like, not to be corny, but my dad, like, I just love him, and he's, like, my rock, so I definitely feel moved by this song, and, yeah, I just feel like it really connects, resonates with myself, and, yeah, and also, not to be parasocial, but it also is so emotional, knowing that Miley and Billy Ray Cyrus, who play Miley Stewart and Robbie Ray, they actually are, like, father, daughter, and they don't speak anymore. So.
1: Which is crazy because they have such a in the movies and the shows, they're like, have such a tight bond. But
0: yeah.
1: I mean, movie magic, I don't know.
0: It's so sad though. No, I think they were really close, like in the filming of them. But
1: that song is so sad, to be honest. It's really good.
0: So
1: Also, how did he know the lyrics? He just showed, like, she was playing by herself in, like, a squash patch, like, literally a patch of squash with, like, a chair. And then he came in and he was, like, talked to her and then they started singing together. Yeah. I'm like, where did you learn the lyrics?
0: I know. That part, I mean, you'll kind of talk about that. There's a lot of continuity issues, but, and that one kind of goes with it. But, you know, that's,
1: everyone
0: that is,
1: always
0: that's
1: knows
0: also
1: the lyrics to these new songs she's whipping up. Like, yeah. Even at the fair, she showed, like, I'm going to show you a new song. And then, like, there's a whole orchestra for the song. And then they're, like, all her backup dancers knew, like, the song and and the guitar riff. I'm like, did she give them to it beforehand? Or did they, like, I don't know. That was, like, the whole time I was watching, I'm like, wait, what? Like, that can't be real.
0: Yeah. My other favorite scene is when she touches down in Tennessee and she has that whole transformation when she's, like, walking to get to the house.
1: Yeah, she has a little sway in her hip.
0: And she's, like, yeah, she's got a little sway in her hip.
1: Bedazzled
0: she's,
1: pink suitcases, like,
0: oh,
1: four of them, by the way.
0: Don't even get me started on those suitcases because I want them so bad. For my, I was, like, looking, I was scouring the internet trying to find these suitcases or just, like, these makeup.
1: Yeah,
0: they like expand and like
1: the, it goes like pow, pow, pow, lipstick, boom, make, but it's kind of unrealistic because it's so heavy.
0: Yeah,
1: like I had one for nail polish once and it was like so heavy, like it literally was like a 10 pound brick.
0: But I can imagine that it'd be pretty like convenient because
1: it
0: just opens up fully.
1: But I mean, no, she was like walking in, like hair down, like that was like a transformation. Like,
0: and then
1: take her sweater off, and then she had a sweater underneath it.
0: And then she takes off the wig and it's slow-mo and she
1: whips her hair
0: around. It's also that hair, her hair is so good
1: in this movie.
0: It's the extensions. Just
1: were they extensions?
0: Probably.
1: I did not notice that. Maybe they were.
0: I think they are because you can definitely see the layers. Like,
1: yeah, but maybe there's layers. I don't know. But that was really, like, her whole, like, makeup setup was amazing. And in the beginning of the movie, she has this whole makeup setup. And, like, she's, like, going through, she has racks of sparkly clothing, and each day before her performance, she picks one. And I was always like, oh my gosh, I want that sparkly sequin dress that makes you look like a fish. But
0: that
1: was, like, amazing moment. I mean, they're all amazing moments. I don't think I have a bad moment. But my favorite moment in the movie is when she was starting her country, concert fair. And, like, she's going up, and all the hands are screaming, like, Hannah, Hannah, Hannah. And then it pans to Travis at the farm. And Travis is, like, got off his horse and is walking to this, like, chicken coop. And Hannah, or Miley, I mean, guys, Miley redid it because he wanted to redo this coop, I guess, for the chickens. And to show that, because they got into a fight earlier in the movie about her not being, like, real with him. Even though no one else knew his secret, or her secret. She's like, you didn't tell me about your secret. No one knew about the secret. Travis, you're not special. Literally,
0: don't,
1: I counted.
0: Don't take it personally.
1: Five people in that movie knew about that secret, but whatever, whatever. And he was, like, upset with her, and she was, like, trying to show, I guess, she still likes him. And literally, you can hear Hannah in the background, like, Hannah, Hannah. And then he was, like, and he walks out of the coop, and he's, like, ah. And then he jumps on his horse, and, like, it shows him running through fields to get to Hannah. And then that kind of is a catalyst to the main, like, reveal, because he shows up. He gets a pretty good spot for showing up really late, by the way. He just pops on a Ferris wheel. Like, but I'm like, he's, like, leaning against a merry-go-round, and he's just, like, looking gazingly at Hannah's performance, I guess. And then she stops midway through, and she looks at everyone. And then that's when she reveals her secret. She's like, I can't keep this secret from you guys anymore. And I think it's probably one of the main reasons is because she felt bad about her relationship with Travis. But, you know, that one was really powerful. First of all, slow-mo on the horse. And, like, also, how did you hear them screaming from, I don't know how many miles? But Hannah fans are crazy.
0: Oh, yeah.
1: I mean, I don't know how many they were in this small town. Again, another continuity error. They had this whole fair to raise money to save the town. However, only the town was there. Like, it wasn't additional people outside of the town. That was it. That was the whole reason they could keep their secret, because it was her hometown.
0: Yeah.
1: But how would they raise more money then? Then why didn't they just raise the money before at their smaller county fairs and held on throwdowns?
0: Yeah.
1: That doesn't make any sense to me.
0: I don't know, because, yeah, it's, like, the same people going to both, so. There are some.
1: Unclear, maybe, because the whole thing is about they didn't want to share a secret, and they could because it's a small town. So no one extra went, but then they made, I don't know. That was a question. I had, but besides that, an amazing scene. Mm-hmm. And she, like, had a panic attack on stage, which was sad. But then she was like, guys, I have a secret.
0: Oh, Miley.
1: She's like, I can't live with myself anymore, or something like that. And then she had this accent that she gained while she was back in Tennessee for a week.
0: Oh, yeah.
1: But, yeah, that was my favorite.
0: Hey, that's a thing, though, because my friend, she was born, well, she's, like, she grew up in England, but then she moved to America, and she has, like, an American accent. And, yeah, so that is a thing.
1: Yeah.
0: For sure.
1: I don't know. Some,
0: but she'll, like, go back, and she'll have an English accent.
1: I mean,
0: it's interesting.
1: Blend in.
0: Yeah.
1: After favorite moments, I'm going to go to favorite characters. Oh, so I have...
0: too many. Too many.
1: I mean, I liked all of them. That's a lie. Some of them I was like, ugh. Like, you're not useless. You're not
0: the
1: useless.
0: Grandma? Okay, I will say, I was telling Juliet this. I like her. Like, obviously, she's objectively a nice... Like, she's a good character, I guess. But I watched the show The Watcher on Netflix. It's about... It's a creepy show about stalker... I don't really know. I can't explain it. But... It's a creepy show, and she is one of the main characters in it. And every time I watch the Hannah Montana movie, I just get creeped out by her. I don't know what it is.
1: Well, also, she was kind of contradictory in the whole movie. She was like, you're not embracing yourself or whatever. But then she shows up to this Hannah concert, and then she's like, what you're doing is amazing. I'm like, you just were trashing her 20 minutes earlier on this movie about how she shouldn't, like, she's giving up herself to be Hannah. But then she's like, what you're doing is amazing. I don't get it. But, I mean, I guess two can be true at the same time. But, I don't know. She wasn't my favorite. She was nice, and she was, like, really gung-ho about her getting back to being her Miley self. Mm-hmm. Which is, I guess, the whole point of the movie. But my favorite character was Jackson, her older brother, by a few years, I think. I really liked him because he was a lot of comedic relief. Like, once he was, like, he fell out of a truck window. And that was good. Or, like, he climbed up a window to, like, spy on his dad and his new girlfriend. And they saw him kiss, and he got excited. And then he fell into a squash patch, which was, you know, funny. But I also think he just embodies an older sibling. Like, they kind of, like, make fun of each other. And they're, like you know, like, they're, like, ha, ha, ha. And, like, not like that, obviously. But they're, like, they, like, make fun of each other. And they're, like, you didn't remember grandma's gift. And he's, like, I did. Kind of thing. And then, also, another favorite character of mine is her horse, Blue Jeans. I really identify with Blue Jeans, to be honest. He doesn't like people riding or touching him that he doesn't know. And I was like, I liked that. He's like Travis May characters.
0: Relatable.
1: Like, no, he's like, Blue Jeans doesn't like anybody. And, like, a better accent than that. And Miles like, this is my horse.
0: Oh, also, fun fact, I think the horse that played Blue Jeans... was in another movie. I forget which one it was.
1: I don't know. I mean, famous
0: horse actor.
1: Horses are in everything. But, yeah, I liked Blue Jeans. I thought he was a stand-up horse, I guess, you know? Yeah, also, he was just, like, really cute.
0: Yeah, true. Okay, wait, just to go back to Jackson, I actually met his actor. I forget his name, wait.
1: I think Jason Earle is the name of his... I think that's the name of him. He hasn't really done anything outside of Hannah Montana, I don't think.
0: Jason Earls.
1: Oh, no, yeah. He was in Kickin' It.
0: Oh, yeah.
1: But, yeah.
0: Yeah, I met him in real life. I don't really remember it because I was kind of young, but I think he was nice. So
1: I mean, I can't imagine he's rude to a child, so. Yeah. That's his whole, like,
0: I just
1: brand.
0: Remember eating my peanut butter and jelly sandwich and meeting him.
1: Yeah.
0: It was pretty epic. Okay. So, who is your favorite or your least favorite character?
1: Mine was her publicist, Vita. Well, she got better at the end. She was, like, but in the beginning, she was, like, really feeding into Hannah doing all these things that were probably bad for her. She was, like, so Hannah Montana got into a fight with Tyra Banks at a shoe store. And then she was, like, well, all publicity is good publicity. And I get that's your job. But she was, like, kind of trying to undermine Billy Ray. Like, oh, she needs to go to New York. She was, like, definitely feeding into, like, her stardom, which is her job, I guess, but also it kind of made her a villain-esque in the beginning, in my opinion, because she definitely wasn't taking Miley's own well-being over, you know, Hannah Montana's stardom. She was just, like, trying to push to get Hannah more gigs and Hannah this and Hannah that, but she forgot.
0: She has a business-focused mind.
1: Yeah, but then she forgot that other side, that it's also Miley, and she's 15. But at the end, she was just like, yeah, be Hannah. Like, she was in the crowd, like, yay. She ate, one of her big moments. She ate a corn dog. so.
0: Revolutionary.
1: Yeah, I know. So, that was, she's my least favorite character, but she kind of, grew on me, to be honest. But I think all of them were kind of, there's, even the villains have moral, stories. What about you?
0: Yeah. I don't know. I kind of already talked about it, but the grandma, she kind of scares me, but for, not the reasons that you see in the movie, just for outside reasons. But now I'm going to talk about, every week we do a quiz.
1: Yeah.
0: Which character are you of the movie that we're doing? So I got Miley Stewart.
1: Yeah.
0: And it says you are very stubborn and have lots of cool things people don't know about you. And I would say this is,
1: I don't know how stubborn
0: you are. These
1: things
0: are very broad. I feel like, I don't think I'm that stubborn. I don't really know if I have a lot of cool, I don't have a big secret about my identity. So.
1: Are you sure you're not JoJo Siwa?
0: Yeah, I'm actually JoJo Siwa.
1: I mean, I don't know how many secrets you have, but I mean, Miley's a cool character, you know?
0: Mm-hmm.
1: She sticks to her guns a lot, but also doesn't because she falls with her dad a lot, but you know. As his parents.
0: Yeah.
1: Also, by the way, the test we took was from KP Times. I tried to find one from BuzzFeed, but all the ones from BuzzFeed were about the show, not the movie. So,
0: We
1: had to be specific. So, I don't know how accurate KP Times, Hannah Montana movie quiz is. But, I got Travis Brody. What? Also, the hunky love interest. I mean, how hunky is it? I don't know. For an 8-year-old, I was like, gosh darn it. I would move to Tennessee for this man. But, I was, definitely in love with him. Side note. I was surprised.
0: He was probably my ultimate Disney.
1: No,
0: crush.
1: Literally, he was my first and only one because all of her other ones in the show sucked, by the way.
0: Yeah.
1: But when I was I was surprised I got him because first of all, I'm not blonde or a man. I don't know. Also, I don't know. The description is very hardworking, nice, and love to be with animals. I think the last two, I think I'm nice, and I do like to be with animals. I don't know how hardworking I am, to be honest. I definitely wouldn't rebuild a chicken coop. But that's him. Okay, so the Bechdel test, we thought for sure this was going to be a winner. And it did win, but a lot of it was close calls because a lot of conversations her dad or her brother were in because she was a minor. And a lot of them were about Hannah and, wanting to be with Hannah and wanting to stay as Hannah, and about them oh no, you have to get your act together. So for that reason, it was kind of iffy on certain parts, but she did have some deep conversations with her friend Lily and her grandmother, which is important. I think they talked about her mom in one of the scenes with her grandma, which definitely passed the Bechdel test. But I mean, was it as crazy or as you would think a movie about a teenage girl would be? No, but also a lot of it, I think the Bechdel test is about, male attention. A lot of it wasn't about male attention, though. They never really mentioned liking a guy except Travis briefly with her friend, so.
0: Yeah. I will say, though, I don't think it's the most female empowering. For example, when Miley takes off her blonde wig and the crowd encourages her to put it back on so the children's dreams can, continue. I don't think that was the best message. I think it could have been more meaningful if she decided to stay true to herself and keep the wig off and be like, oh, I'm Miley Stewart, but I'm also Hannah Montana, you know? But she decided to keep that hidden again. And yeah, thinking in terms of business side of this franchise, I understand it though, because they still had 3 seasons of the show. So I get why they needed her to still be Hannah. And yeah, I would give this movie 4 out of 5. I think it fills you with warmth, satisfaction, it's a great vibe. The soundtrack is insane and her hair is iconic. So yeah, I do think the message is a little conflicting, but overall her Miley Stewart character, her Miley Stewart character is something that watchers can definitely look up to.
1: Yeah.
0: What about you?
1: So the Rotten Tomato rating is 43, and average Letterboxd rating is 3.5 out of 5, which is ridiculous. It's criminally low and heartbreaking to hear. However, my rating is 4.9 out of 5 because I love literally almost every aspect of this movie except the continuity issues. That got me the whole entire time. How do they know the songs? How is this set up in the TV show. Like, they didn't even bring up Travis again when she was having this whole thing. Also, in what world would a whole town and a sneaky reporter not tell her secret? Very unlikely. The whole thing is about they needed money, and they wouldn't sell her secret to get money. And maybe that's, like, me being crazy. But also, it seemed kind of crazy. Also, she just left her love interest in Tennessee and then went with some hack celebrity. So, I don't know. But here's some facts before we get into the last segment, is that the movie was released in April 10th, 2009. The runtime is 102 minutes. Miley Cyrus was 15 years old when she filmed this movie. Taylor Swift makes a cameo at the Hoedown Throwdown and sings the song Crazier. There's also a lot of other cameos, like Tyra Banks and Brooke Shield is in a photo as Hannah Montana's mom. And some of the scenes were filmed right outside Miley's actual childhood home in Tennessee. And this was only the second Disney Channel movie based on a Disney Channel original series. So the first was a Lizzie McGuire movie, which was also an amazing movie. So before we get into closing, this movie has a lot of amazing songs. So we wanted to pick our favorite to explain to you why. So my favorite is Hoedown Throwdown. First of all, I love instructions, and it's telling you how to dance, and I'm a bad dancer. And it's also just amazing, and, like, it's when the town all came together. It was like, yes, Miley, we love Miley. You know what I mean? Like, she really solidified herself in the town and her rebrand of trying to become back herself, because then she, like, really went into it and, like, helped with the chicken coop. What about you?
0: Okay, my favorite is Dream, because I think it's just, like, very inspiring, and I always listen to it when I'm, like, feeling down, and it's, like, one of those songs that I'm able to always just turn on and feel better. But, yeah, we're gonna be playing You'll Always Find Your Way Back Home, because you'll always find your way back to KUCI and Rewind Reviews. So, yeah.
1: And also, it's just an amazing song. 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

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You are listening to KUCI 88.9 FM in Irvine. I'm Janine, and this is Get the Funk Out. Hope your week is going well so far. Before I kick off today's show, I want to mention a couple of events happening. I'll get into the Newport Beach Film Festival in just a second. But there is an event going on, the American Foundation for Music, AFFM. 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Asked if I share this upcoming Rising Young Stars concert, and I would be more than happy to. So here we go. Rising Young Stars, an afternoon of music and inspiration, is celebrating International Artist Day with talented young soloists performing alongside the American Philharmonic Orchestra Chamber Ensemble. The program features music by Vivaldi, Bach, Reading, and Winiowski, and I am sorry if I am just slaughtering those words because classical music is not typically something I listen to. I do love it, though. The music and artistic director, violinist Attila Sotov, will perform selected movements from Spring and Winter from Vivaldi's The Four Seasons. It's coming up Sunday, October 25th, 3 to 4 p.m. in Encinitas Library. And I'll put all the information on the show blog. There are student tickets and more information, affmusic.org. Again, the event is coming up on the 25th, which is a Sunday. 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Let me tell you a little bit about the Newport Beach Film Festival. Wow, I needed more coffee this morning, right? Okay. So the film festival kicks off tomorrow, the 15th, runs through October 22nd. And there are a whole bunch of theaters and venues across Newport Beach and surrounding Orange County areas. There are more than 300 to 350 films representing over 50 countries alongside red carpet premieres, panels, and parties. There are narrative features, documentaries, international spotlights, action sports, architecture and design, culinary series, shorts, so many films just about for everybody. And I remember going to the shorts on a Saturday one year and just sitting there for hours and loving it. And there's just so many great films that come here every year. So the festival is also honoring 10 Actors to Watch, which is held on the 18th, celebrating emerging talents. And there are all kinds of incredible screenings. I'll put all the details on the show page again. If you want to get tickets, you can go to the Newport Beach Film Festival official site, and that is newportbeachfilmfest.com, and learn more. Okay, so I'm going to play an interview I did with a friend of mine, and that'll come up on the second half. But first up is Abby Savelle, founder and CEO of LA Percussion Rentals, and she is joining us now.

0: Good morning. You are listening to KUCI 88.9 FM in Irvine. I'm Janine, and this is Get the Funk Out. Hope your week is going well so far. Really excited about today's show. Abby Savelle is standing by. She's founder and CEO of LA Percussion Rentals, and she's joining me to talk about Hollywood's ultimate sound warehouse and how it's expanded as LA Percussion Rentals and Recording and launched in-house recording studio for media composers. Her background is incredible. I'm so excited to have her joining us. 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If you missed any part of this episode, it will be up as a podcast within an hour after I wrap, and she's joining us now. Good morning, Abby.
1: Hello.
0: Hi. Thanks so much for calling in.
1: Yes, of course. Thank you for having me.
0: Well, like I said, I was checking out some of your work on YouTube. And before we dive into what you're doing now, I want you to take me back to the beginning. I mean, how did you get involved in music and percussion?
1: Well, let's see, the short version. I was just around music a lot as a kid. My parents always had music on their turntables. We were listening to the Beatles and Paul Simon and,
0: like
1: early 80s.
0: Yeah.
1: So, basically, My dad and my grandmother mm-hmm. kind of conspired to get me a piano.
0: Okay.
1: So when I was six, my brother was born like 3 days earlier, they got me a piano and I started taking lessons. And that went on for many years. Yeah. And but I knew I loved music, but I wasn't sure how much I loved piano. I mean,
0: okay.
1: I think there's different personalities for different types of instruments, to be honest.
0: Yeah, I can see that.
1: And I kind of kept going, and I spent a moment on violin, and I spent a moment on tenor saxophone. I wanted to play trumpet, but I had braces. And I always had in my mind, from the time I was a kid, I always had in my mind that I loved xylophone.
0: Oh.
1: And I never really played one. I just had this idea that I love this instrument. There was even this book my mom got me that was Me by Me, and anyone who's around my age might remember it. I know a bunch of people had it, and you basically fill out, it's kind of like a Dr. Seuss vibe, and you kind of fill out like what your favorites are and things and how tall you are and everything.
0: Okay.
1: Yeah, so I filled it out, and it said my favorite instrument is, and I had some pictures of different instruments. With these goofy characters, and I just circled xylophone.
0: Cute.
1: And I was like, I don't. It was really cute. I still have it. I should scan it.
0: Did you end up playing the xylophone a lot?
1: I did when I got into high school. So my mom and I were sitting at the table before, I was in eighth grade, and I was signing up for my high school classes on a piece of paper. We're sitting at the kitchen table, and she goes, "Oh, look, you can take marching band and get PE credit." And I hated PE, so I was like,
0: I'm in. Let's go.
1: And I was like, but I don't play any of those instruments, you know, like I play piano, and because I'm thinking, I never ended up taking trumpet lessons or anything. So she's like, no, but they have xylophones in there. Okay. Cool. Yeah. Okay. Sure.
0: Wow.
1: And so that was kind of the beginning of the beginning.
0: I love
1: and,
0: that.
1: So percussion has a lot more than xylophones. I know that's kind of like the name that everyone gives some sort of keyboard, bar, mallet instrument, but there's all different sorts of keyboard, mallet instruments. If anyone ever gets on Jeopardy and they need to name marimba or glockenspiel or vibraphone or song bells. There's all sorts of different ones, and, so I ended up playing percussion, in pit or front ensemble in marching band, where basically, it's almost like, they call it pit because an orchestra pit, like
0: yes,
1: the front.
0: Yes, yes.
1: And so we don't have to march, mm-hmm. but we do have to push a bunch of gear around to just get out of the field, but we play lots of notes, but we're not marching, so I still got that PE credit.
0: Oh, woo-hoo. That's so funny. That's
1: so funny. And then my mom was a doctor, or she still is a doctor, mm-hmm. and my dad was, she actually used to be down at Mission Viejo. She had hospital privileges at multiple hospitals down in Orange County.
0: Okay.
1: Yeah, that's actually where I'm kind of half from Chicago and half from Mission Viejo.
0: Oh, nice.
1: So, yeah, as a kid.
0: And right now you're in L.A., right?
1: Right now I'm in, like, North L.A. I'm in Santa Clarita, like, kind of near Magic Mountain.
0: Okay. All right.
1: But I come to O.C. quite a bit. I'm kind of all over Southern California, kind of chronically.
0: That's great.
1: And so, you know, like, basically I was like, what do I want to do? Because I got good grades and stuff. And I was like, do I want to be a doctor or do I want to go into music? I don't know. I really love both.
0: Mm-hmm.
1: And then I had a lightning bolt moment.
0: Which was?
1: The lightning bolt moment was in October of 95. I was a sophomore in high school. And my mom had gotten, her friend had gotten us tickets to go to see Beauty and the Beast. I think it was at the Pantages. And that musical is so gorgeous. Like, there's, like, all these textures. And percussion has this role that's just, it's just these sweeping layers. And I was absolutely smitten. It was like, boom, this is what I'm doing. There's no question. It has to go this way.
0: Wow.
1: It was like, that's it.
0: That's so cool.
1: Yeah. Yeah. Yeah. I went down and like was talking to the, it was like, you know, peering over the edge of the orchestra pit, talking to the percussionist who was a little less than enthusiastic to talk back to me.
0: Get away from me. I'm busy.
1: And, yeah. Like kind of like, this is just another Tuesday. What do you like? Get away.
0: Yeah.
1: And that was it. I ended up going into, I got a bachelor's and a master's in percussion and, you know, performance.
0: Mm-hmm.
1: And I ended up meeting my husband, Dan, when I was at CalArts doing my master's.
0: Okay.
1: And, yeah, and he was a professional musician, and he was playing lots of gigs. His specialties were drum set, but also steel drums or steel pan.
0: Oh, I love those.
1: Mm-hmm. And that was an instrument I've been wanting to play since I was a kid. That was, like, appealed to me much more than orchestral percussion, to be honest. Playing Latin and Caribbean instruments was one of the reasons that I loved percussion so much. And so I was like, you play what now? Like, and he's like, yeah, do you want an instrument to play on? Because, you know, you don't go find steel pans at Guitar Center.
0: No. No.
1: They're easier now. But back then in, like, early 2000s, like, the internet was still kind of getting going, and you could buy stuff off of eBay or whatever, but you didn't really know. It was different. This is different. So I was like, okay, yeah, of course I want that. So he kind of lent me his steel pan. And then, again, I had a pretty solid music background. I had, you know, I just finished my master's at CalArts, and I joined a steel drum band with him at a Fullerton College, even though I didn't attend Fullerton College.
0: Oh.
1: At one point, they made us enroll and, like, actually declare a major, so I put welding.
0: Welding? Where'd you get that?
1: I don't know. That's how I am. I'm just like, why am I doing this? I'm just taking this one class.
0: Oh, my God. You're so funny.
1: I went to, like, a lot of school. Like, whatever.
0: Oh, my God. Welding. That's so random.
1: They never questioned me.
0: Really? Oh, because that's so unique. Who would write that, Abby?
1: I mean, it's steel. I was playing a steel instrument, so it was like welding was down.
0: Oh, you're so funny.
1: So Dan and I, we got married in late 2003, and I graduated from CalArts in 2004, and then I was starting to play all these gigs with him and kind of like translating my other musical knowledge onto that instrument. Plus, you know, certain genres of music have a lot of improvisation. Orchestral music doesn't typically have a lot of improvisation, at least in its modern form.
0: Okay.
1: Used to, by the way, another trivia. It used to be that a lot of stuff was improvised, but nowadays not as much. But steel pan music, like Caribbean music, it's kind of like jazz where you play the melody and then you do a lot of improvisation and it can be traded between different musicians and then they come back to the melody again.
0: Mm-hmm.
1: So steel drum gigs were that way. So it kind of forced me into improvisation, which I'd always wanted to get good at. And so basically I just ran with it, and it was a lot of blood, sweat, and tears to become proficient at that. And at the same time, Dan and I had started our company, which is called LA Percussion Rentals.
0: Mm-hmm.
1: And it's pretty much what it sounds like. People have called before and go, do you sell trumpets? And I'm like, what
0: oh,
1: part of percussion
0: on.
1: rental?
0: That's so funny.
1: Yeah, and so we started the company, and we basically played lots of gigs to subsidize buying instruments.
0: Okay.
1: And our goal was to just not have to drive around all over Central and Southern California playing gigs. It was a lot. It was a lot of wear and tear in cars. You know, being on the road all the time, it's not the safest thing. And
0: right. And
1: we were like, oh, man, is there something we can do to take the edge off of all this, not to take every last gig that comes our way, you know?
0: Yeah, no.
1: And so, yeah, it was actually kind of his idea. Like, why don't we, like, you know, he got on eBay a lot. He was an early riser. I think this was, like, actually part of the key, what started this company. He used to get up at, like, 4 or 5 o'clock in the morning on his own. Like, that was his deal.
0: Yeah.
1: And so he started getting on, like, eBay back then. That was pretty much it.
0: Yeah. And getting instruments there and reselling them.
1: Yeah.
0: Yeah.
1: Yeah.
0: Very smart.
1: Well, getting instruments and keeping, we would keep most of them. And we started building this little collection, and we already had some instruments between the two of us, just mm-hmm. from both of us being professional musicians. And we started this little company just trying to make like an extra $1,000 a month, just we had no kids or anything yet, you know. Mm-hmm. And we were living out of a condo up here in Santa Clarita in Stevenson Ranch. And because, again, I went to CalArts, so I stayed up here.
0: Okay.
1: And then basically just kind of kept stockpiling instruments, and then made a few calls like, hey, you know, Center Staging, for example, they're one of the big companies that provides lots of audio, visual, and like musical equipment.
0: Sure.
1: Like huge things. They help like stage like major award shows and stuff like that. Like they're huge. So we're like, hey, where's this new rental company in town? And they started calling us. And then it just kind of like it super snowballed.
0: It's amazing.
1: Super, super snowballed. Yeah, and it's funny because one of the first rental we ever did was at one of the hotels out in the desert we used to play at. It was like a guy who was doing a presentation for his like a business presentation. He wanted a gong to hit
0: for a business presentation, but to wake people up.
1: Yeah, yeah, something like that. Yeah, or maybe I don't know. Maybe he did a gong show type of thing.
0: Maybe.
1: I have no idea.
0: Maybe.
1: That's yeah.
0: So funny.
1: So Dan had a gig at that hotel that day because we used to play there pretty much weekly. It was brutal because it would get like 120 degrees and stuff and 8 hours outside. And
0: oh, that's terrible.
1: I'm telling you, we were motivated. We were like, this is just, we're getting too old for this.
0: Yeah.
1: And so he delivered the gong to this conference room at the hotel, played the gig, and then picked it up back at the end.
0: So funny. So funny.
1: And, yeah, and then basically it snowballed, and we moved into our house we're in now.
0: Okay.
1: We got a bigger house to store more gear in. It started getting awkward when, like, a semi-truck came to pick up stuff for a Sting tour.
0: Oh.
1: At our house.
0: Yes, I would think so. But the neighbors like, are like, what is this?
1: Yeah, the neighbors are probably like, oh, another day in Santa Clarita.
0: Yeah.
1: And then we had our first baby in 2008, and he just started college, by the way.
0: Oh.
1: And
0: congrats.
1: Yeah, and then in 2010 we were like, this is enough. We have to move out of the house. We can't keep all the stuff in here anymore. It's mm-hmm. ridiculous. So then we found an industrial space that just happened to be around the corner from our house.
0: Oh, that's
1: and that
0: perfect.
1: Is where we've been. Yeah, and that's where we've been since.
0: Perfect.
1: So, I mean, in this time, it has been 22 years and a crazy, like, thrilling, scary, never boring.
0: There's
1: never a boring day. Yeah.
0: Don't you feel that having this life of music since you were younger has helped you through all kinds of life's funks, ups and downs and twists, because you can always go back to the comfort of creating?
1: It has been like North Star, mm-hmm. the North Star.
0: Exactly. Yes.
1: And it's listening to it, and being able to be like understanding music and then you listen to something and you love it, it makes it even more like amazing because you realize what went into that thing to make it that good, you know?
0: Yes. Yes.
1: It's, I don't even know. Music is in the realm of the psychedelic, actually, I think. Mm-hmm. And it's like this, it is so
0: transformative.
1: It is magic. Music is magic.
0: It is. It's transformative. I wanted to share a quick little story with you. So I was in Sarasota, Florida years ago. My stepmother's, her health was not great. My dad had passed away several years earlier from cancer. And I'm staying at her place. And I got a voiceover gig and I needed a studio. So I contacted someone in LA. Shout out to this woman, Randy Thomas. She's amazing. Mm-hmm. So she introduces me to people. And the next thing you know, I'm in a drum circle.
1: Okay.
0: And I don't play the drums, but I've always loved, steel drums and other things. And it was so inviting and warm and welcoming. And you don't have to be this stellar musician. You just have to let yourself, you know, be open to the possibility and you're connecting with these total strangers. And it was the best experience. It really was.
1: Yes. It's healing. There's so many different ways to experience music too. There's not like one right way. Like, well, you have to be professional. You need to understand what's going on. You need to, you know, love oboe.
0: Right. Exactly.
1: It's like, you can have your opinions too. You know, when you find it, it locks in so hard to the core of being human.
0: Yes.
1: You feel heard. It's interesting. It is magic. It's just something else. And I understand. I understand. And I still have these experiences regularly, and it's just always reminding me that I picked the best thing.
0: You did, because it's endless.
1: It is endless. And, you know, over time, I've been able to settle down about it a little bit more. Like, I used to be very, I don't know, especially in percussion where there's so much to do. Like, no one's ever mastering it all. Like, it's one of the things about percussion is that you're just, like, spread so thin that there has to be a piece with just knowing that you're not going to get it all, and that's okay. You need, like, a million lifetimes for this instrument family.
0: Sure.
1: Because it's like, you know, instruments from all these different cultures and multiple versions of instruments, and there's tons of different types of grooves, and there's just so much. And I think that, like, I enjoyed even more than I used to, you know?
0: Mm-hmm.
1: Well, our company has been able to facilitate thousands of really, really cool performances. Like, we're the people who supply a lot of the instruments you see when you go to a large music performance, and there's tons of, if you see lots and lots of percussion somewhere, there's a chance that we help provide some of that. You know, if you see,
0: I love that.
1: Yeah, like we provide a lot for the LA Philharmonic. We work with them constantly through the year. You know, we send out for tours. We did,
0: Hollywood Bowl.
1: Encanto.
0: What about Hollywood Bowl?
1: Lots. Yeah. You know, we do the tours that you see that go around, you know, Spider-Verse, and there's been a lot. Like, I'm not a big name dropper type of person, to be honest, but I know there's always the people who want to hear, like, what do you really do? It's important. But
0: you can drop a few names. You said Sting. Go ahead.
1: Yeah, I mean,
0: that's cool.
1: We provide a lot of gear for live things, like a lot. And we also do studio. So, you know, Zootopia, that came out, you know, the one that just came out, we provided, we've had like Avatar, some of the Avatar movies,
0: and great.
1: Moana, and, you know, some of the instruments that we have before we own them, because they were part of this big, big, famous studio collection.

0: like professional musicians or professional percussionists don't know the names of a lot of these instruments.
1: So oh,
0: we
1: that's
0: have these
1: so
0: things.
1: Funny.
0: So if they don't know, the public definitely doesn't know the instruments,
1: right.
0: You know, the names of these instruments. So these instruments that are so niche that like live in the Hollywood studios essentially, and no one knows about them, but like everyone's heard them.
1: Sure.
0: You know.
1: Can you like, name one instrument that people don't even know? Like I didn't know
0: flapamba.
1: What is it?
0: Yeah, flapamba.
1: Flapamba.
0: Flapamba. Yeah. So like, if anyone wants to go to our website, it's spelled FLAPAMBA. And it is an instrument that's been in tons of films, and it was the beginning of Ricky, Don't Lose That Number. Like, if you listen to it, there's this, at the beginning, it's like, yeah, and so it's like, but who knows that name, flapamba? Like,
1: no, I never heard of that. Never.
0: And yeah, so it's cool, because again, people have no idea that, like, these instruments, there's this collection of, like, 70 or 80 instruments that they've heard over and over again in American cinema, and, you know, on the radio, and they, these are instruments that have, like, that are in their minds, you know, but they
1: yes.
0: Just, yeah.
1: It says it's in the movie Frozen, too. It's in so many movies, obviously. Oh, and I see LA Percussion. That's so cool. It's a very interesting, it almost looks like a wooden xylophone, but not really.
0: Yeah.
1: Yeah.
0: Yeah, it's like, okay, so for the super music nerds out there, it's a lamellophone, so it's a timed wood instrument that's kind of like a cross between, the sound is kind of like a cross between marimba and log drum.
1: Okay.
0: And it's pitched on one side, so it's, that's a...
1: Okay, that went
0: really
1: right over my head.
0: I know.
1: But it's so
0: it's okay.
1: Fascinating. So you just built your career being self-educated and being open and curious about music.
0: Yeah, I mean, and being around people who know stuff that I don't know, and just, I think awareness and collaboration is the key. I mean, there's no one magic bullet, but I would say those two things are so important for success in a lot of careers, but music, like, you have to be collaborative and aware. Like, listen, you can be a great musician, but there's just not as much tolerance for, like, poor attitudes and stuff like that. You know, there's a lot of people who are really great musicians who don't have that, and the people want to work with them. So when you collaborate, you end up finding out that it becomes even richer, because I think, and I've done a lot of composer events and workshops and stuff like that and spoken to composers, and I say this, like, every time, like, I don't think any of us got into music to sit in a room by ourselves.
1: That's right.
0: You know?
1: Yes.
0: So it's, like, it's not just about the music. It really is about the people you're around, you know? And I think that's an extension of that musical sphere, is the collaboration. I mean, it's just way more fun when you have that, whether you're performing or you're doing the things before performing or you're doing things after performing, whatever it is, the community aspect makes it like a very healthy, you know, feels very healthy. So, but anyway, you probably, I know your podcast, you know, came out of loss.
1: Oh, yes.
0: And so what ended up happening over here in my life is that 3 years ago, my husband Dan passed away relatively suddenly.
1: Ugh, I'm so sorry.
0: Yeah. So my word of advice for anyone who's using things with wheels is please wear a helmet. Get a good helmet, whether you're on a bike, a scooter, a skateboard, whatever it may be, please wear a helmet, because I can't begin to tell you all the people who were in the neuro ICU who had fallen off of any of these types of things. And he left me and three kids, which, you know, besides that, I had to pick up the pieces after he passed away for our business. And, well, that's a whole other podcast.
1: Wow, Abby.
0: that's a whole other podcast. But, you know, 5 days after his funeral, like, I was back at work full time, and it's never the way I wanted it to be. And I was always worried to some degree that if something happened to him, that things were too reliant on him, that was going to cause absolute chaos in my life. And that's exactly

0: exactly what happened.
1: Of course.
0: So,
1: how could it not?
0: So, because again, I could write like a, probably a 900-page novel about what happened over the last 3 years and and things like that. But what I ended up having to do was take things like 10 minutes at a time. I couldn't, there's no like taking it a day at a time, just like 10 minutes at a time.
1: Sure.
0: And then sometimes just kind of like, that's enough. I can't do anymore. You know, here, I need someone else to do this.
1: Yep.
0: And then I'm really an organized person, but I had to get even more organized. And in order to not have the loss of my company as well, because it was, despite my employees' best efforts, there was only two of them working full time and it was in free fall. Yeah. And I had to hire good people, use my instincts and hire some more really good people and get them to like be really well trained and create an environment that was really healthy at work.
1: Yes.
0: Which, by the way, shout out to Nikki Wood, who was a huge part of that. She came from film and she came from the film world. That's a whole other story, but she helped me so much.
1: That's great.
0: Create organization and an amazing environment. People like love working there. And that's how I didn't have the second loss of the company. Oh, basically is like just managing it like a few moments at a time and getting the people in collaboration.
1: Yes.
0: You know?
1: Yes. Abby, I'm going to interject for a second because but by the way, thank you for opening up towards the end of the segment. If you'd like to come back on and continue this conversation, zero pressure. But
0: sure.
1: I would like to, with obviously not prying, but another time, talk about how this next chapter, how you move through this and with kids and business, and I think that could be very inspiring. Totally up to you. Yeah.
0: Yes, I'd be happy to.
1: Okay. All right. So for now, where can people find out more about you?
0: On Instagram, it's just LA Perk Rentals, and Perk is with a C.
1: Okay.
0: LA Perk Rentals. And then I have my own like Instagram as well. It's kind of about like my journey through some of this. And that's all.the.perks, again, with a C.
1: Okay. All right.
0: And so also on TikTok.
1: Since we do have to wrap up, I would love to. We'll figure out another date in the next week, you know, month, the latest, to have you call back in. And thank you for taking the time. And you're just incredible.
0: Thank you. Thank you so much.
1: All right. We'll talk soon. Thank you so much for calling in. Okay. If you missed any part of my conversation, it will be up as a podcast within an hour after I wrap. I definitely want to have Abby Savelle back on, founder and CEO of LA Percussion Rentals. We're going to take a little break, and then standing by will be Chris Evans. She's an award-winning makeup artist and designer, and she's going to talk about her creative journey and more. 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I'm Janine. This is Get the Funk Out. Super excited for my next guest. Chris Evans is standing by. We met in LA a couple months ago. It was so much fun at this event we went to. It was actually Our Big Kitchen LA. It was an event before that, but then we also went to that one. That was stellar. And she's an award-winning makeup artist and designer, and we're going to talk about her journey and the art behind her work, various stories, experiences. She also went to Syracuse. She's going to join us right now. Hi, Chris.
2: Hello. Good morning.
1: Good morning. It's so great that we met. I was just saying that to you. And here we're talking, and you're like, and, you know, I went to Syracuse University.
2: I know, right?
1: I'm like, stop. World. I know. So funny.
2: I know.
1: So
2: we're all connected.
1: We are. We are. There's so much to talk about, so we're not going to be able to cover everything, obviously, but what a career you have built. So this all started in New York City, your career?
2: Well, yes. I mean, I'm from Cincinnati, Ohio, so I have to give a shout out to the Midwest.
1: Okay.
2: Because, you know, in as crazy as it all is, you know, here I am in Ohio, and, you know, people said to me, because they think I'm, you know, a New Yorker, because once you're in New York and you're trained by the New Yorkers, you're a New Yorker. I mean,
1: yes.
2: That's just kind of how it is.
1: You bet.
2: So, you know, my speech, my cadence, you know, my quote unquote accent, which is from all over.
1: Mm-hmm.
2: But it also, you know, if you say something to me, I'm not quite sure whether New York comes out in me. So it's kind of and I'm very proud of that, I must say.
1: Yes.
2: But I knew early on. I was raised by a single mom with four kids and
1: wow.
2: a sixth grade education. So I knew that the only way for me to survive. And I don't say this with any disrespect from Ohio, but was to get out of Ohio mm-hmm. and go somewhere else. I was very creative. I come from a family of artists, so I knew that there was something more.
1: Sure.
2: So I was very fortunate. Quickly, I was given a scholarship that took me to Europe, and I went to Amsterdam and London, and I studied there, and that changed my life. That opened my eyes to so much, because I was studying Dutch painting in the 17th century, and I hooked up. I was very fortunate with a costume designer from the Royal Shakespeare Company, and, you know, in a very small part did research for him and stuff. So I saw a world that I really truly didn't even know existed.
1: Wow.
2: So coming back quickly with that, I was given luckily a scholarship for my master's degree for Syracuse University. So I
1: Beautiful.
2: Went there for 2 years, yeah, and did costume design, believe it or not, and with that, of course, is makeup and so forth.
1: Yes.
2: And then came back to Ohio, not knowing what to do, and was offered a job at the University of Cincinnati,
1: oh.
2: to where I taught as a college professor for 2 years in fashion design.
1: That's right. You told me that. Yes.
2: Right. And with that, then, I met a Russian woman who was incredible, that I spent 2 years with at night working in opera and musical theater. Lena Kaliva, her name was, incredible. And she taught me hair and makeup, wigs and everything. So
1: oh.
2: when I knew I didn't want to stay in Ohio, because there I was back again, I knew I had to get out. I just picked up and moved. No job, very little money.
1: Okay.
2: To New York City.
1: Phew. And
2: yeah.
1: so where did you live? How did you find your way?
2: Well, so I, a student that I had at the University of Cincinnati, God bless her, she was there. She was a designer. She had graduated. And so we lived in a basement apartment where, before we moved in, they had had chicken fights. So I won't tell you what the basement looked like before we moved in. So, of course, we cleaned up, right? And we moved in. And it was, you know, New York in the 80s, what can I say? I mean, it
1: yeah.
2: was just... It just exploded with creativity. So I was surrounded by all the misfits, per se, of the business.
1: Mm-hmm.
2: And so mm-hmm. I knew that, okay, I had to pay my rent. So I figured, okay, what can I do? You know, I had this experience, whatever.
1: Yes.
2: And I got, believe it or not, I sent my resume in through the New York Times, want ads for a photographer who hired me as a stylist.
1: The New York Times.
2: Yeah. New York Times, the P.O. Box resumes. Because there's yeah. no computers, really.
1: You're right.
2: There's no cell phones. There's nothing. I mean, this
1: That's
2: is,
1: right.
2: you know, the newspapers. So
1: yes.
2: anyway, so cut to I did that, and I was called in. And I only say this because I preface all of this by saying people who want to get in the business or people who wonder how to get in or
1: mm-hmm.
2: they look and they go, it's overwhelming and I'll never be able to do that. You just have to think outside the box.
1: Yes, you do.
2: You
1: Always.
2: Just do. You know, and anything that you think is not possible, I always say, no just means later. So
1: that's right. And let me just add to that, Chris, that I figured out later in life that all those rejections are doing you a favor because when you don't get something else comes along or a person that will introduce you to another opportunity. Like, you don't get so down on that.
2: No, you can't. And I will fast forward very after all this, but very quickly in kind of carrying what you just said. Okay, so that was a job through the New York Times. I got that. And then I had to answer phones and book models, all the top models of the world.
1: Okay.
2: And I remember the photographer saying, okay, see this big wall with all these people and their names and everything? You need to memorize that because you're going to be booking the jobs.
1: Wow.
2: And I was like, what? But cut to very quickly. So
1: yes.
2: Here I am now. It's like, you know, along, and we moved out of New York and we moved on. But I need a job. And it's so crazy, but the Hollywood Reporter used to print every Tuesday,
1: mm-hmm.
2: you know, the magazine, jobs that were offered. And
1: okay.
2: at the time I was in Utah and I see this ad that says film coming to Utah. And I thought, hey, 3 weeks, I can get work.
1: Perfect.
2: So I swear to God, true story. I put my name again, mail it to the P.O. box,
1: mm-hmm.
2: my resume. I get a call. They say, so we'd like to bring you to L.A. To talk with the director. And I said, to work 3 weeks in Utah? They said, no, the department head the movie.
1: What?
2: I knew no one. I knew no one.
1: That's okay.
2: It was Con Air with Jerry Bruckheimer.
1: Whoa.
2: Yeah.
1: Whoa.
2: And so I was the department head of a $100 million movie. I knew no one.
1: Describe what a department head was going to be doing.
2: So a department head, that particular movie, had 18 men and 100 fake tattoos a day.
1: Mm-hmm. Phew.
2: For 7 months. And if everyone's, I'm sure people have seen Con Air because it's kind of like this cult film, right?
1: Yes.
2: So all the effects that you see, all the stuff,
1: mm-hmm.
2: all the stuff, I'm responsible. I had 8 people on my crew full time. And then we brought in, of course, extras, additionals in order to do a lot of the work. But it was literally 18 guys every day. One guy had 27 fake tattoos.
1: 27. Whoa.
2: 27. Just one guy. So you deal with, you know, crazy personalities, right?
1: Yeah.
2: And, you know, there's 18 guys. I mean, Danny Trejo was one of them. God bless him. He's an amazing guy. And he will tell you, he spent 17 years in San Quentin. And then it got out and he became this actor. And God bless him. He's amazing man. He still helps, you know, prisoners and so forth. I mean, he's an incredible person and really smart. But my point is, these were the guys, and here I am, this woman.
1: Yes. That's great.
2: Running this department.
1: Why not?
2: Of all the
1: Why not?
2: Of people, yeah, of people playing prisoners. Anyway,
1: yeah.
2: So back to, so when that all happened with New York and I started working there and so forth, I put my name into the union.
1: Mm-hmm.
2: There, and they would have what's called permit because I wasn't a member. And if someone called in or they couldn't, they would call in. And they called in and they said to me, you need to get to this place. Someone's called in and blah, blah, blah, blah, blah. No
1: okay.
2: idea. I said, okay, I showed up. It was Barbara Walters.
1: I was going to ask you to share that story. Awesome.
2: It was Barbara Walters. And I stayed with her for 2 years.
1: That's beautiful.
2: And again, opened up. And here's a woman, people say, oh, you know, she was tough and all that. I just want to preface this by saying everything is relative.
1: Mm-hmm. That's right.
2: There's always the two sides to every proverbial story.
1: Of course there
2: and
1: are. Yes.
2: People like to have their truth instead of the truth.
1: Right.
2: Because the truth can be hard to deal with.
1: Mm-hmm.
2: And at my business especially, there's so much pressure and stress and so much criticism and judgment that it's really a wonderful business, but it's a tough business.
1: Of course. Sure.
2: You know.
1: And we were talking earlier, people must just open up to you and you see a different side to them that's mm-hmm. obviously not their public persona.
2: Without a doubt. And it's very important. I feel strongly to protect it.
1: Mm-hmm.
2: Because,
1: yes.
2: believe me, I have many stories, as many of the people in my position have,
1: right.
2: of many different people. And I don't mean this to sound Pollyanna-ish at all, but I'm so relieved that we're talking about mental health.
1: Oh, yes.
2: More.
1: Me too.
2: Because, you know, bipolar is bipolar. And I hate to say it, but a lot of times that kind of stuff is what gives the people that are working their talent.
1: Mm-hmm. That's right.
2: And their exposure and how they're so vulnerable and how they can open up in front of a camera, in front of 50 people looking at them,
1: mm-hmm.
2: take after take, I mean, or on stage night after night. I mean, I have such respect for the front of and behind the camera. You know, people look at movies, right? I mean, for instance, The Odyssey, a lot of my friends worked on it. And so you look at this movie and you think, oh, my God, the locations. And all I'm thinking of is, oh, my God, carrying the equipment, and oh my God, what they had to do, and
1: of
2: how
1: course.
2: Did they keep that wig on it? I mean, you know what I mean?
1: It's like, of course.
2: So in that kind of closeness, mm-hmm. you really do, once you touch their face and you talk to them about how they want to feel, mm-hmm. not just look, because the makeup in itself can change.
1: Right.
2: Many people in many ways, and not just in the industry.
1: Mm-hmm.
2: I go to missions and so forth where they have special things for us to go in and do the hair and makeup on women and so forth in different places. That little bit of lip gloss puts them in a place that they haven't been in a while.
1: Sure.
2: And I'm not saying that that lip gloss is going to change their life. Don't
1: no,
2: get me wrong.
1: No, no.
2: But that little tiny bit of caring is really important.
1: Well, and you raised a really important comment that I have this wonderful photographer, Joanna DeGeneres, and
2: mm-hmm.
1: She's the sister-in-law of Ellen. And so
2: the
1: makeup artist, I'm blanking on her name at the moment, that she has, she's so kind and so wonderful. So whenever I'd see her, you know, you have someone so close to your face, and so that person should be nice and kind and a good listener, and because no one knows what that famous person is going through, depression, anxiety, as you said, mental health struggles, and so it's just important to be kind and empathetic, compassionate.
2: Well, it's funny you should say that, because I worked with Ellen. We did something for Disney a long, long time ago, and it was a special little, you know, nothing. It was before her show and everything.
1: Mm-hmm.
2: And you're absolutely right. Here's a woman who stood up for who she was.
1: Yes.
2: And really dealt with a lot of backlash. The same with Rosie O'Donnell. I mean, we could go on and on.
1: Yes.
2: Right? I mean, I did a commercial for Uber Eats with Cher. And she had her own personal makeup artist, too, I know and adore, Gina Brooke. She's great.
1: Okay.
2: But here she is. I mean, listen, I always joke, people who only need their one name,
1: mm-hmm.
2: you know, like Gaga, Lady Gaga, or Madonna, or Cher,
1: sure.
2: or, you know, Jesus. I mean, you know what I mean?
1: Yeah.
2: They don't need last names, right?
1: Yes.
2: She was so kind and so funny and so open. And I had worked with her a couple of times, two or three times, and always the same. And believe me, she has to be a certain way because people expect her as Cher.
1: Mm-hmm.
2: But she never has forgotten who she is and who she wants to be. And that's what I admire most, in not just in our you know, films and television, but just in life in general.
1: I agree. Yes.
2: I mean, Gloria Steinem, God bless her, just passed. I mean, look at her.
1: I know.
2: I mean, oh, my God. I mean, I'm sorry, Dolly Parton. I mean, can we just talk?
1: I know.
2: We're all perved about Dolly Parton a million times, right? And
1: they're
2: going to be naming the world Dolly Parton. But the woman was never me. I mean, God bless her.
1: I had no idea what the kindness and the gifts she gave to the world. I didn't know about her foundation till she had passed. Yeah.
2: And that's why she's so amazing, because she doesn't stand around and talk about
1: it. No. No.
2: You know, and these are the people that you know, and believe me, every time I walk into a job, I don't care how long I've done it, and I've done all different kinds of people. I did Good Morning America off and on for 10 years with Joan London and David Hartman. And so, you know, every day is another guest.
1: Mm-hmm.
2: So, you know, it was Sophia Loren and Diana Ross, and yeah, but it was also lawyers and doctors, and, you know, so you see all walks of life.
1: Yes.
2: And it's interesting because it's a live show, and you saw their nerves come in, even when they were big stars.
1: Yes, people get very anxious and nervous. Yes,
2: yes,
1: they're human.
2: Exactly. And so my job is to hopefully take that little tiny bit of pressure off. You know, when a director or something says, you know, well, you know, how do you work? And I said, for me personally, it's not about me. It really is about the performer getting in front of a camera or someone who has to do a speech or whatever,
1: mm-hmm.
2: and making them feel comfortable so that they go out knowing they're at their best.
1: So, Chris, do you feel like sometimes you're almost their coach right before? Because they're, you might notice they're nervous and you're like, you got this, you look great. I mean, I'm sure you're obviously you're genuine, but do you feel like you have to, you can tell when someone is anxious?
2: Oh, without it, all the time.
1: All the time.
2: And mm-hmm. you can also, well, for instance, I work with Bob Costas. I did 7 Olympics with him.
1: Syracuse.
2: Yeah, exactly. Syracuse, thank you, Newhouse, mm-hmm. who was, you know, he only has 29 Emmys, you know, and he's, you know, he shows great promise. What can I tell you? He is so smart. He is so funny. But every day it would be live many times and he'd be going out in front of 40 million people.
1: That's it.
2: 40 million people. And, you know, there was that, you know, moments, seconds, to where he would rise to the occasion. He's a pro. He's all of that.
1: Mm-hmm.
2: But if he would say to me, what do you think? I'd go, you know what, the lighting should blah, blah, blah. Or I would mm-hmm. talk to him in that way for him to go, oh, yeah, because his mind was on other things.
1: Of course, yes.
2: So they would bring me in to be, you know, the eyes of and the ears. And they would also, because, you know, you're in rooms that they're not.
1: Mm-hmm.
2: And you hear conversations they don't hear.
1: Yeah, that's
2: so
1: true.
2: you know, not necessarily that you're the tattletale.
1: No,
2: but you understand where the other group is going.
1: Yes,
2: for that person who's in front of the camera.
1: Yes, so you might be able to give them a little tip or insight, or
2: mm-hmm. maybe dispel something that you see may be happening.
1: Okay.
2: But they're not even aware of, and they never will be aware of.
1: That's true.
2: And they don't need to be.
1: Yes.
2: And so you, when you say, you know, a coach, whatever, yes. I mean, you know, again, it doesn't happen, you know, if you work once with somebody. But someone said to me, I worked with an actor. He's very well known, really, really a great guy. And I start, he walked in, and I had done the research, put everything on the counter, knew exactly what it was, whatever. He sat down and said, I never worked with, I mean, this was, you know, for Francis Ford Coppola movie. I mean, it was, you know, a biggie. And I said to him, so is there anything you need? And he looks at the, literally at the counter, he looks at me, he goes, no, I'm good. I said, okay. So, you know, it's doing your homework.
1: That's right.
2: It's not, when I do a project, I go, you know, IMDb, of course, you know, you go pro, you go and you see what all the credits they've done. And every time someone will say to me a job or something, I will go there and I will research all the people that are on the job.
1: That's so smart.
2: And I'll find out movies they've done or projects they've done or things that they've done. And so when I come to the table,
1: mm-hmm.
2: I'm kind of able to also talk their language.
1: Sure.
2: Because ultimately that's what I'm there for. I also have to say, you know, the behind the scenes crew, I will toot their horn constantly.
1: Oh, I love that. That's so important.
2: No one realizes in watching movies who aren't on set the dedication and the work and the talent day after day that these people bring to the table. And I'm talking everybody, you know, grips and,
1: yes.
2: And I mean, you know, everyone. I mean,
1: everyone.
2: Grips and, it doesn't matter what they do or who they are with or whatever. Really all about, I think, you know, a collection and really a community,
1: mm-hmm.
2: which I love. I mean,
1: right.
2: you know, and jokingly, I will say, which is kind of embarrassing sometimes, you know, you'll be with somebody on a set forever and they're in that place on a set and you'll see them at a grocery store, you know, months later.
1: Yes.
2: And you'll look at them and you'll go, oh, yeah, they look familiar, but. And then they'll look at me and I'll look at them and we'll both have the same kind of moment, right?
1: Right.
2: And
1: oh,
2: then we'll
1: so
2: realize,
1: funny.
2: And it's like, oh my God, I've spent 4 months with you, more than my own family.
1: That so, is so funny. Oh my God.
2: Yeah,
1: gosh.
2: But this is what I mean, though. This is the connection. It's an unspoken word that's really
1: yes.
2: wonderful.
1: I want to tell you a quick story because I don't think I told you this to you. I'm kind of going down a different path, but did you ever work with Lauren Hutton?
2: I never did, but wow,
1: okay.
2: How fab is she?
1: Okay, so years ago, I submitted something for Revlon, and for some reason that audition went to her because she was promoting her face disc.
2: Right.
1: Right, the makeup face disc. So I ended up doing this national commercial, and she is so nice and so beautiful and genuine. And so one of the things I noticed, not only did she come out and hang out with us and how are you doing? And so personable. But someone said, oh, I have a stain on my shirt and this doesn't fit. We were supposed to bring a series of, you know, tops to wear.
2: Right.
1: And she took her blouse off and gave it to this girl to wear for the shoot.
2: That doesn't surprise me.
1: Right.
2: Doesn't surprise me. And yeah. And I will quickly jump in and say, now in social media and where we are and all the stuff that goes on, it's the negativity that people talk about. Like, these people aren't human. I mean, the Lucas Museum just opened. It's phenomenal. It is just...
1: Oh, I want to see it. Yeah.
2: And the two of them, to watch them, their relationship with each other and the mutual respect, but also to hear they, you know, how long it took them. And they said, this is it. And they, yesterday it opened. I mean, it just gives me chills. They said, you know, now this museum is yours.
1: I love that.
2: It was ours for so long. Now it's yours. And these people are richer than God, right? And this is their collection. And they're so excited. And then there are people that say, well, you know, narrative, what does that mean? It's like, okay, take a breath.
1: Yes.
2: How about just saying thank you?
1: Exactly.
2: Thank you.
1: Yes.
2: And I think people, you know, when I get back to, you know, what I do with the makeup, I just recently did a friend of mine, you know, for her son's wedding, right? And I just said, oh, let me just come in and I'll just do it, whatever. And she, you know, and she's like, you know, it's no movie star or anything. Oh, my God, she was so excited. So excited to just pack the products and the this. And we laughed. And the community... of even if, I mean, I did a presidential debate, the presidential person who was running.
1: Yes.
2: You know, there's all different, I did Saturday Night Live for 7 years. You know.
1: Wow.
2: I mean, it's
1: so
2: live.
1: Cool.
2: And baby, it's live.
1: Yeah.
2: So
1: wait, what years? Wait, when was this, 80s?
2: So it was in the 80s. I started with, it was Eddie Murphy and Joe Pescopo was on. And my last season, I did Dana Carvey.
1: Okay.
2: So
1: early
2: 80s, you know,
1: so
2: it was like 1984 to 1989, something like that.
1: Okay,
2: but listen, it's
1: cool.
2: The same.
1: Yeah,
2: I just worked with someone who was in Francis's film, and she's one of the cast, Chloe Fehm, and one of the people on the show. And we were talking about it. We were talking about, you know, the runway and the walkways and the twinkle lights underneath the audience and live and getting from one to another and having 2 minutes to change and, you know, blah, blah, blah, blah. And she looked at me and she goes, it's exactly the same. It's the same studio.
1: Yeah.
2: It's the same bleachers. It's, you know, the same stance. It's the same twinkle lights. It's the same craziness. It's the same 2 minutes. You know, and the guy that's been doing the makeup for 20-something years is a genius.
1: Amazing.
2: He's a genius.
1: So, Chris, I'm going to have you back on as well because there's so much more to talk about.
2: Yeah.
1: So what we'll do is we'll make that happen. And so where can people find out more about you? Do you have a website or Instagram?
2: Well, I do. I mean, you can go to, it's, you know, and it's KRIS, Chris Evans Makeup. .com is shows my work, but also my Instagram is KRIS Chris Evans 1.
1: Okay.
2: Is my Instagram, which has, you know, some of the stuff. And I, you know, I'm open to people's suggestions and just, you know, all of it. I'm now developing a piece that is called Eyeline, and it's a TV series. And
1: great.
2: It's, you know, it's kind of another thing of my life.
1: Okay.
2: But I want it to be fun and funny and inspirational and not jaded and mean, and, you know, and so I think that's what we have to do. That's the direction we have to go in.
1: Definitely. So with that, we're going to pause because I'm going to bring you back on. You're going to talk about eyeline another time. How does that sound?
2: Oh, yeah, whatever. Whatever good, so open. You know, what can I say? I so appreciate you having me on, and
1: my pleasure.
2: Hope it inspires people to do what they love to do.
1: Definitely. All right, so stand by, okay?
2: Okay.
1: I got to
2: wrap,
1: but stand by, and then we'll chat for a minute, okay?
2: Okay.
1: All right.
2: Thanks.
1: I'll
2: see you later.
1: All
2: thanks.
1: Right. Bye. That was Chris Evans. We have to wrap up. Up next, Pass Forward. Amazing show, SoCal New Waver. And I'll be back next week. 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I'm Janine. 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

0: target, or is it a miss? Oh, it hit. It hit, but different. It's excellent. I think he's been influenced by Tom Petty, but excellent. The type of noise is not good. I think it looks a lot of music. Yes.
1: 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Is this thing on? Oh, good morning, good afternoon, good evening, good tomorrow, wherever you are, whatever time zone you happen to be in, whichever side of the international dateline you are on. Welcome to the show. I am SoCal New Waver. Barely alive, but I am, in fact, alive. If you want proof of life, we'll be playing the obligatory exclamation point on the show today because I can't remember when the last time was that I did that. And that's the rule. And what else? I don't even know what else. Well, I escaped the hurricane. I should have scheduled the alarms track Eye of the Hurricane to be played on the show today. But I did not because I'm not that prescient and because I'm sick, which is lots of fun. That's what happens when you get soaked by a hurricane. But here we are. We are back at the Radio Oasis. It is Pass Forward, your deep dive into the history of alternative music. We have a very heavy focus on the 80s around these parts. We cover synth. We cover post-punk. We covered new wave. We cover shoegaze. We cover it all. Yep. A pretty fantastic show lined up for you today. Thankfully, it's a lot of music and not a lot of me talking. So that'll be nice for you. On the show today, I think we're going to slide some Inxes in. I have not played Inxes in a while. Going to do that. No, not that track. Going to play some Fad Gadget, who has not been on the show in a bit. Maybe. I don't remember. I'm sick. I'm under influence of meds. I don't know. The Alarm, not Eye of the Hurricane. I should drag that track out just because. We will be playing Vintage The Alarm. God, I'm still kind of broken up over Mike Peters departing. The Waterboys, World Party. There's another one I'm still not really, like, I'm still broken up over. And, of course, Midweek Church Service. So the show will go on as long as Midweek Church Service happens. And it is happening because that's how I roll. You can have Midweek Church Service after you pry it out of my cold, dead fingers. So we will be having Midweek Church Service in just a wee bit. But for now, well, I promised I will deliver.

You are listening to KUCI 88.9 FM in Irvine. Yeah, Jesus and Mary Chain. Yeah, we haven't played them on this show. Well, yesterday we did like a whole like 70s Hall Pass thing, and someone was like, oh, 90s Hall Pass. So there you go. There's your 90s Hall Pass. Jesus and Mary Chain from 1992. I know, we don't step into the 90s very much. We will again later, but we don't do it much. But there you go. That's from the Honey's Dead release from 1992. Jesus and Mary Chain, Far Gone and Out. Right before the Jesus and Mary Chain, we got our Inkses on with the track Horizons from 1981's Underneath the Colors, going way back in the Inkses catalog. Hey, we should do an Inkses album adventure. Yeah. Man, we'll see how many albums they put out in the 80s. Maybe we'll do that. Oh, but we'd have to cover that one. Before Inkses, the Golden Palominos with the track Angels. That had some help from Sid Straw on the vocals on that one. It's from 1986's Blast of Silence. And we started the block and the show proper off with the obligatory exclamation point. Girls at our best. Girls at our best. Which I'm having difficulty saying today because of my

0: right now. Hey, NoCal today learned about dial-up. That was fun on the morning mess. Yeah. She was like, what is, like, what? I had explained to her, like, you could get called and just get, like, knocked offline. But we are going to do the, tell you all about the various ways you can connect with us here on the show and the station, and then on the flip side, midweek church service. 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
1: 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And a reminder, I am on the Twitter box as well. You can find me on Twitter at SoCal New Waver. That is SOCALNEWWAVER. I post a real-time playlist, so if you're listening to the show and you hear a track that you like, you do not have to wait until the end of the track or the end of the set to know what I've played. 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And thanks, as always, for connecting with us online. 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

All right, we are back. You are listening to KUCI 88.9 FM in Irvine, and now is the time on the show when we have our midweek church service. I'm not going to do the whole thing that we usually do because my voice is it's a coin flip right now as to whether my voice is going to last for the entire show, so we're going to try to minimize things. I will say the church are my very favorite band. I have each and every one of their albums. I've seen them in concert more than once. And we choose this segment. I choose this segment of the show to feature a couple tracks from the church every week because they are my favorite band. And fun fact, I heard a very, very non-popular track from the church in a Starbucks yesterday. I was shocked. They played Don't Look Back. And I was like, what? This is what? It's like, what just happened? So that was pretty cool. Yep, Starbucks in the wild. So we're going to play a couple tracks from the church. We're going back. I didn't want to have to do a lot of heavy lifting and all that stuff. So I picked two tracks from their early albums, which I do rather like, as most of you know. And we'll round off the segment with some other stuff. But hey, it's your midweek church service right here on KUCI.

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The Springfields right there with the track Sunflower. It's from 1988. And right before the Springfields, the Siddeleys and My Favorite Wet Wednesday Afternoon, played appropriately on a Wednesday. It's not very wet out, though. It's from 1987's What Went Wrong This Time release. And right before the Siddeleys, Two from the Church. We heard the track Tristesse. That was from the Heyday LP, 1985. And right before Tristesse, It Doesn't Change, from my very favorite album from the lads. That would be Seance from 1983. All right, well, we got time to squeeze a couple in, so let's just get right back into it, shall we? I haven't played this track in a while, and I love this track. Like, really, really do. I don't know why, I just do.

0: are listening to KUCI 88.9 FM in Irvine. There is no thee in Talking Heads. Nothing But Flowers from the Naked LP, 1988. Oh, now there would be an album adventure. Before Talking Heads, Normal Hawaiians and the track The Beat Goes On. That was their very first single, going all the way back to 1980. All right, well, here we are. It is top of the hour. It's not even top of the hour adjacent. It's like pretty much top of the hour. So we need to take a break. We do this so we can do our legal ID and play the PSAs and all the stuff that keeps the FCC happy and off our back. So we're going to do that, but we've got a pretty fantastic second hour of the show lined up, including music from David Sylvian. I got some Fad Gadget. I have Not That Track from Ultravox and Not That Track from the Waterboys. So sit tight, do not go anywhere. You are listening to KUCI 88.9 FM in Irvine. We will be right back.
1: 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And have you ever wanted to get your cat back after you lost it? Hi there, I'm Andrew Hoffman. I went on this website called InventNow.org. Then I decided to make an invention of my own. It's called the Lost Cat Magnet Invention. So you can get your cat back after you lost it. 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If your cat was hiding up in a tree, it won't be up a tree anymore. It will be stuck to the lost cat magnet. And sometimes they fly toward you in the air. 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

0: 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Missing my voice. Ultravox with the track Lament, the title track from their 1984 release. Right before Ultravox, Fad Gadget with the track For Whom the Bell Tolls. One of my very favorite bands I like to slide into the show every now and then. Fad Gadget from 1982's Under the Flag release. Right before Fad Gadget, David Sylvian with the track Red Guitar. And we started the block and the hour off with Divinyls. Yeah, not that song. Out of Time from 1988's Temperamental. All right, well, let's do this. It is the bottom of the hour adjacent. So we're going to go and do a break. We'll do our social media rundown. We do this each and every hour of each and every show. Let you know all the various ways that you can connect with the station. We are supposed to do this. And hey, I'm nothing if not a rule follower. So let's do the social media rundown. On the flip side, I've got music from The Alarm and still to come that promised not that track from The Waterboys. So sit tight. Don't go anywhere. 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We will be right back.
1: 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I'm the SoCal New Waver. 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And a reminder, I am on the Twitter box as well. You can find me on Twitter at SoCalNewWaver. That is SoCalNewWaver. I post a real-time playlist, so if you're listening to the show and you hear a track that you like, you do not have to wait until the end of the track or the end of the set to know what I've played. 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So check me out at SoCalNewWaver, and you can stay on top of everything that is happening on the show. And of course, last but not least, you can always check out the mothership. 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

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Get up, dear, get up and fly. Get up, hon, you're the one. Get up, hon, oh son of a gun. Shake it, dear, don't be shy. Shake it, dear, right in my eye. Shut up, dear, don't be weird. Clear out of here.

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Yeah, World Party. Ain't gonna come till I'm ready. It's from 1990's Goodbye Jumbo release. And I told you we were gonna squeeze in another 90s hall pass. Yeah, right before World Party, we heard from the Waterboys. I told you, no, not that track. That was I Will Not Follow from their eponymous release in 1983. Right before the Waterboys, Sparks with the track Music That You Can Dance To, the title track from their 1986 LP. And before Sparks, The Alarm with the track The Deceiver. I know, I should have played Eye of the Hurricane, but I didn't, because I wasn't prepared. That was from The Declaration, released 1984. All right, how many do we have time for? We have time to do this one for sure.

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Innuendo, right there at the end of the song. Parachute Club with the track Innuendo from 1984's At the Feet of the Moon. The moon. All right, we are getting close to being out of time. I have a long one that I'm going to play in just a minute. But before we do that, I would like to thank you all for hanging out for the last couple hours. Yeah, if you slept on the album adventure assignment for yesterday, even though I was hurricaned, sorry, still too late. Sorry. The votes are in. You can send me a vote, and you can hope that you pick the right one. You know, send me your name late, and I'll mention you. Wait, no, I won't, because you didn't participate. Album Adventure will return next week. God forbidding, hoping that I don't get hurricaned in between now and then. And yeah, so I had a fantastic last couple hours. Thanks for hanging out and helping keep the 80s vibe alive. I'm going back to 1982, the first of a couple different versions of this track that was released. This is the original one, the one I like the most. This is Colorbox. This is Tarantula. Have a fantastic rest of the day, everybody. We will see you next time. Don't forget to bring a friend.

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Disco Bonus, starting off the second hour with a new generation track from 2019, Maybe Love Is Not For You. Up next, Vintage Fancy. This is Bolero, Hold Me In Your Arms Again, right here on KUCI.

listening to KUCI 88.9 FM in Irvine. Technovic and Fiona right there with the track Una Herida Más, a track that we got to debut on the show way back in 2017. Right before Technovic and Fiona, Leanne Ross with the track Young Forever from 2019. Up next, Vintage Ryan Paris, going all the way back to 1983. This is Dolce Vita right here on KUCI.

0: 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All right, we are going to take a break. 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

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Up next, Rocky M, Fly With Me to Wonderland.

You are listening to KUCI 88.9 FM in Irvine. Rick Fellini right there with the track Welcome to Rimini from 1984. Also from 1984, the original version of Self Control. That one was performed by Raf. All right, one more before we are out of here. I would like to thank you all for hanging out for the last couple hours, however, helping keep the Euro vibe alive. I'm going to leave you with a new generation track from 2018. This is Ellen Cora and Drama right here on KUCI.

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Good morning, good afternoon, good evening, wherever you are, whatever time zone you happen to be in. Thanks for tuning in. I am SoCal New Waver. This is the Italo Connection. And for the next 2 hours, I'm giving you your weekly dose of the greatest and the latest Italo disco, Euro disco, and European new wave. A pretty fantastic show lined up for you today. Got a bunch of classics, and we'll sprinkle in a pretty healthy amount of new generation tracks for you to sample. Hey, we started this show off with 1987's You're My Love, You're My Life from Patty Ryan. Here's a new generation track from 2015. This is Albert One and Face to Face right here on KUCI.

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You are listening to KUCI 88.9 FM in Irvine, a new generation track right there from Ella. That was titled In My Mind. Right before Ella, Vintage Modern Talking, going all the way back to 1987. Operator, give me 609 from the Romantic Warriors release. All right, one more before our bottom of the hour break. This is a new generation track as well. This is Amaya. This is Trapped. Ti ami, la vita non è lo stesso senza te. Ti ami, ti ami, la vita non è lo stesso senza te.

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It is the bottom of the hour. 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We need to play a couple PS.

0: In reality, it's doing the same thing to your body and tolerance level and making you an addict. 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

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Vintage Roger Menno right there. I Find the Way. Up next, a new generation track that came out a few years back from an old school Italo icon, Joy Peters, released a new track and even a new album. 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

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Ricky Maltese right there with the track Rainy Day. Goes all the way back to 1987. Before Ricky, Tom Hooker with the track Indian Girl. It's from his Love Attack single back in 1984. All right, we've got one more before our top of the hour break from 1985. Romana Bias and Dial My Number right here on KUCI.

0: You're listening to KUCI 88.9 FM in Irvine, California. I hope you're all having a lovely afternoon. I know I am. What you just heard was SoCal New Wavers. Oh my goodness, I'm blanking the Italo connection. Next up, we're going to have some quick PSAs, and then don't you worry, we'll get you right back to the music.
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0: this is the real R&B, rhythm and bounce. 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
1: 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Before that was I Need Help by Eric Bellinger. Then you heard Dangerous by Joyce Rice. And I'll Be Your Radio featuring Moonchild by Jared Lawson. Up next is some more R&B here on this music show called The Lion's Den, hosted by me, DJ London Michelle. 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

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And the song you just heard was Crack the Code by Joyce Rice. Before that was Favorite Liar by Esosa. Then you heard Damage Control by Genevieve. And before that was Body Talk by October London from his new album. And up next is another song from his new album, Love Me For Me, here on KUCI 88.9 FM in Irvine, California, or streaming at KUCI.org.

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Before that was Father's Eyes by 660, and then you heard The Alchemist, also by 660, and then before that was My Favorite Song by October London from his new album Love Me For Me. And yeah, so up next is some more R&B here on The Lion's Den with your host CJ London Michelle, and it is every Wednesday from 2 to 4 p.m. here on KUCI 88.9 FM in Irvine, or streaming at KUCI.org.

0: 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Before that, you heard He's Not Me by Dylan Sinclair. Then you heard Crush by Asosa. Up next is a short break, and then after that is some more R&B with your host CJ London Michelle, and The Lion's Den, which is every Wednesday from 2 to 4 p.m., an R&B music show, is brought to you by KUCI 88.9 FM in Irvine.
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And you just listened to the song Until Next Time by Joyce Rice. Before that was Safe to Say by Dylan Sinclair. Then you heard Missing You by Esosa. And before that was Silent Treatment by October London. Up next is some more R&B here on the Lion's Den, which is every Wednesday from 2 to 4 p.m. playing some R&B music here on KUCI 88.9 FM in Irvine, California, or streaming at KUCI.org.

0: This is KUCI 88.9 FM in Irvine, and you just listened to About Last Night by Seikyu. Before that was Love Me For Me by October London from his new album Love Me For Me. And before that was his new song Summer Nights by the artist Jay Dawn. And then you heard Until Next Time by Joyce Rice. Up next is a couple of reggae new releases here on The Lion's Den, which is every Wednesday from 2 to 4 p.m. and is hosted by me, DJ London Michelle, and is brought to you by KUCI 88.9 FM in Irvine or streaming at kuci.org.
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Then you heard 40 Dub by Dachshund Dixie. And before that was My Sound by Christopher Ellis. 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

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Before that was Anybody by Meta, and before that was Good Morning by Marley Blue. After this are the songs Back and Forth by Shuka the Destroyer, Man Ate Me by Solidified, and Up by A Gene to conclude the show for today. And I just want to say thank you so much for tuning in and listening to The Lion's Den. Hope you enjoyed. It is an R&B music show, which runs every Wednesday from 2 to 4 p.m. and is hosted by me, DJ Linda Michelle, and brought to you by KUCI 88.9 FM. And on my Instagram, you can see all of the music from this show and the previous shows. On my Instagram at The Lion's Den 88.9. Again, that is at The Lion's Den 88.9 on Instagram. If you want to check it out and see previous playlists or more music like this. And yeah, hope to see you guys next week.

0: You are now listening to Justin Time. I am your host, Justin. I am joined today by my lovely co-host and girlfriend, Ava.
1: Hello.
0: How's it going? It is currently 4:30 p.m. in a toasty 79 degrees. I was enjoying that much cooler weather we had over the weekend. Oh no, my mic is messed up. Okay, we're all better now, I think. Yeah, this is Justin Time. Typically, this is a show where we talk about local cultures, you know, anything going on in the Irvine area. However, I want to talk about movies today, so I'm going to talk about movies, and you're stuck listening to me. Specifically, books and, like, movie adaptations. And that's technically local. Hollywood is in L.A., which is basically Irvine, right?
1: Okay.
0: Yeah, come on. Yeah, so I got this idea because I recently read the Ready Player One book, and I loved that movie when I was a kid, when it came out in, like, 2016. If you're unaware, it's about virtual reality oasis called The Oasis, and it's kind of messed up. And we watched this movie again recently after I finished the book, and oh my goodness, it's not a good movie.
1: I used to think it was a good movie when I was a kid too, but I hadn't seen it in several years.
0: Yeah, and like after, obviously everyone says this, like, oh my god, the book was so much better. It really was, because when you like see the book, when you read it, it's all about this, like everything's very specific to the main character, Wade. He's hunting for this Easter egg, so he has to find these three keys and open three gates in order to get control of this giant company that runs the Oasis, which in the future is, like, their form of the internet. And in the book, like, there's a very specific moment where he finds out that the first key is located on the planet he goes to school on in the Oasis, because he wanted, like, the person who designed this contest wanted a school kid to find it. And in the movie, the location of the first key isn't a secret at all. It's just like, hey, if you can get to the end of this racetrack, do it. And the main character is just the first person who thinks to go backwards on the racetrack and cut to the end, which is very silly. And I don't know. It's just that all the changes they made were for the worse, which makes me wonder, like, what's the point of adapting a book to a movie at all?
1: Well, it can definitely get the writer some extra profit from the movie. Not a ton, but there are lots of movies that are, like, better known as movies than books, the books they're based on.
0: Like what, Ava?
1: Let's see. One thing I saw recently is Mean Girls is apparently based on this parenting book called Queen Bees and Wannabes, and it was just, like, adapted from, like, the ideas and themes of that book, which I thought was really interesting. I had no idea. I didn't know The Princess Bride was based on a book. I didn't know Jaws was based on a book.
0: Yeah, we were looking that up.
1: How could you possibly write a book about... Like, how would that be interesting?
0: I know. I think the music is the whole movie.
1: Well, that's what I'm saying. Like, some plots can be significantly elevated by turning it into a movie when you have more creative freedom and ways to enhance the experience than a book. And it's also more accessible to people.
0: Yeah, I mean, it's also worth noting that the difference between... Like often when movies are based on books, it's, like, barely, like,
1: yeah.
0: Oppenheimer is technically based on a book about Oppenheimer's life, but that has nothing to do, like, they're not related at all. It's just, like, the person got inspired by the book. But sometimes they do try and make straight-up recreations.
1: Well, I'm trying to think what movies are, like, very, very similar to their books. Like, I don't know if I can think of any.
0: I mean, from what I've read, which is not much, the Hunger Games Ballad of Songbirds and Snakes... That is really similar, like the book and the movie.
1: Huh.
0: But, well, okay, what's funny, I saw the movie first, and then I saw on the internet people were talking about how, oh my goodness, his, like, inner monologue is so evil in the book, and he seems like a nice guy in the movie. And I read it with that expectation, and it's not, like, it's almost a one-to-one recreation with, like, a few some bigger things that are changed.
1: That's interesting.
0: But then, like... We just saw The Shining recently, and you've read it, I haven't.
1: Yeah.
0: Like, I know it's forever ago, but...
1: I read it several years ago.
0: I mean, The Shining was such a change from the book that Stephen King now has to have, like, creative control on mm-hmm. every single adaptation of his book.

0: because yeah. he was so upset about it.
1: A lot of the subplots that were actually relevant were, like, significantly decreased in the movie because it was just more focused on the horror aspect and the shock, because there weren't very many movies around that time coming out like that, like horror movies like that.
0: Yeah.
1: So a lot of the themes in the book kind of got lost. The book was a little slow at times, but I think there's a middle ground between, like, really oversimplifying the story to the point where, like, it's not really a meaningful plot versus, like, the book dragging on for a long time. Like, I feel like there's a good middle ground, but the movie is very oversimplified, even though it's good.
0: Yeah, and, like, I know you can do more in a book than a movie, because you have... Oh, like, I also read The Martian and... what was the other Andy Weir movie that just came out? Project Hail Mary.
1: Yeah.
0: And those were both just, like, more complex stories in the book. And, like, The Martian definitely suffered from being too short. I feel like Project Hail Mary did a good job of it. But you reminded me by mentioning how, like, The Shining was geared to be more, like, shock factor. Going back to Ready Player One, something that really bothered me about the movie is it's such a Hollywood movie. No one's ugly.
1: Yeah.
0: In the book, every single person is ugly as, like, a part of their character.
1: They're, like, supposed to be. Yeah. But they're not... They're not quite, like, they were still really on that Hollywood casting.
0: Yeah, like, the love interest has a, like, birthmark over her right eye, and it's, like, this big thing, like, oh, she's so insecure about it. It's, like, the tiniest birthmark you've ever seen.
1: In the movie, yeah.
0: Yeah, and it's supposed to be this, like, super ugly thing in the book, and then that's why the protagonist is, like, oh, look, he's so cool, he doesn't care about her birthmark.
1: Yeah.
0: Also, the protagonist, like, his whole thing in the book is that he, like, locks himself away for a year.
1: Oh.
0: Like, in a hotel, never leaves.
1: I did not know that.
0: Yeah, just to, like, try and study and, like, win this contest. And he's doing everything, to the extreme. He starts basically showering completely with Nair.
1: What?
0: So that, or, like, their equivalent. So that he's fully bald and no eyebrows and no eyelashes.
1: Wait, why?
0: Because it's more convenient than needing to comb your hair. And that was just, like... I can see why you'd take that out, but the fact that he's, like, so committed that he kind of, like,
1: yeah.
0: disgraces his body is something that could have been shown to some level in the movie.
1: Yeah.
0: But they needed him to be hot.
1: Well, and it is very Hollywood-esque. Like, there's only certain things people would care to see, and it needs to still be fast-paced and entertaining.
0: Yeah. Also, every, like, three major characters in the book were supposed to be really fat, and none of them were in the movie. That just bothers me.
1: Well, it's Hollywood.
0: I know. I don't like it.
1: Casting is never... I mean, I feel like it's gotten a little better recently, but casting for movie adaptations from books is kind of wild.
0: Yeah.
1: It used to be worse, but it's just kind of wild. They just did whatever they wanted. No, like, loyalty to the book.
0: Yeah. And it's crazy, like, going back to... We mentioned Hunger Games earlier. That's the thing where, like, the first Hunger Games movies, they're obviously teenagers. That's why it's horrifying to watch.
1: Yeah.
0: It's because they're teenagers that are forced to kill each other.
1: They don't really look like teenagers.
0: I know. When you cast a 20-year-old...
1: Yeah, they look like adults, which takes away from part of the meaning and significance of the book.
0: And, like, with the newer movies, they're going more in... Like, especially the one that's about to come out in November, I think. They are going more extreme with the, like, okay, let's make them look like kids, but
1: yeah.
0: they still look older.
1: I haven't seen any of the new movies, but when I see the trailers, it's like, those are children.
0: Yeah.
1: Like, those look like 10-year-olds. Like, we can have an in-between.
0: Yeah. Have you seen The Maze Runner?
1: Yeah.
0: Have you read it?
1: Yeah. Wait. That's a great question. I think so. Yeah, I did. I remember reading it. That's why I watched the movie.
0: I think I read the first two books, but not the third one. But there's the kid, what's his name, Chuck, in the first movie that
1: yeah.
0: dies, and that's so sad, because he looks like
1: Spoiler.
0: A little kid. Oh, sorry, if you haven't seen the movie that came out 15 years ago, my bad. Sorry, someone maybe does or doesn't die at some point in the movie, and if it does happen, then it's really sad. Yeah, circling back to what you were saying about, The Shining.
1: Mm-hmm.
0: Like, I don't know, the... Again, I don't know much about The Shining book, so I don't know exactly what they changed, but I've heard it's just completely different. And, like you said, like, the horror, that was something that was interesting to us when we were watching it, because it was supposed to be, like, the scariest movie ever. And it wasn't at all.
1: Like, well, it used to be. Now we're very desensitized and have been exposed to a lot of horror, including, like, pretty extreme stuff nowadays. But back then, when horror movies weren't common at all, and this, like, this kind of thing hadn't really been done, it was, like, the scariest thing ever to people. And I just think that's kind of funny looking back, but also kind of crazy that, like, we don't really find it scary at all, because there's just way worse.
0: I know, and we were talking about how Psycho, that came out in, like, 1950, that's the famous, like, oh, she gets stabbed in the
1: chainsaw.
0: Shower.
1: No, it's a chainsaw.
0: No, it's a knife.
1: Wait, are you sure?
0: Psycho, she's in the shower.
1: Are you sure it's on a chainsaw?
0: I'm so positive. Anyways, the actress, a lot of people who watch that movie, but especially the actress who shot it, had a lifelong fear of showers after that point. Like, she couldn't shower with the door unlocked.
1: That's crazy.
0: I know, and it's such a mundane scene if you look it up right now, if you watch it now. Same thing with Jaws. That's why a lot of people have fears of sharks. Like, that's so crazy.
1: I watched Jaws for the first time a couple years ago, and I don't know what I expected, but it wasn't that. Yeah. Just because, like, I hadn't heard, like, people were really scared of, like, beaches and sharks after that, and then I watched it, and I don't know, that was just funny to me.
0: Yeah, and it's funny how that, like, doesn't happen with some other things. Like, obviously, the shower thing didn't stick. A lot of people, my aunt is actually terrified of crows because of Hitchcock's The Birds.
1: Really?
0: Yeah. Which, again, I haven't seen that one, but I've seen bits of it, and it's not scary, like, at all. Which is a bummer for Hitchcock, because, like, most, like, amazing directors of the days of yore are, like, they hold up. None of his movies hold up at the time. Poor dude.
1: What other movies?
0: Have you seen Rear Window?
1: No.
0: It's a movie that's... I was told by my mom, who probably saw it close to when it came out, that it was, like, the scariest thing in the world. It's this guy, and he has a broken leg, and he, like... He's confined to his house because his leg is broken. He can't move. And he's just, like, looking out of his back window, and he thinks he maybe sees one of his neighbors kill someone, but he can't quite be sure because he's just, like,
1: oh, wait.
0: Peeping.
1: I know exactly what you're talking about. That got, like, remade into another movie.
0: Oh, really?
1: And then another one. Yeah, and it was just slightly changed, but I know exactly what you're talking about, actually. It's a good plot.
0: Yeah, but the movie isn't scary in the slightest.
1: Like, I mean, is it supposed to be?
0: Yeah, it's supposed to be, like, a thriller.
1: I feel like, yeah, but I don't know. I think different generations just define scary differently.
0: True.
1: Like, maybe it was really scary for them, just like The Shining.
0: Yeah.
1: And about Psycho, you were right, actually. The reason why I thought it was a chainsaw is because in the Ed Gein monster series, there are lots of references to old horror movies, and they recreate this scene, but it's with a chainsaw instead for, like, different reasons. And I think that's why
0: I
1: was confusing it, but you're right, it is a stabbing. That is so crazy, even though she was the actress,
0: yeah,
1: that she still developed a fear of showers. Like, she knew she was acting.
0: Fake, yeah.
1: And that's also horrible.
0: Yeah, when you're, like, on a film set, it's so annoying and slow. Like, it's not like she was
1: exactly
0: touched by a knife.
1: I don't think they're trying to, like, simulate a realistic experience. Like, I'm sure she knew what was going to happen, what, you know, her lines were, if any.
0: Mm-hmm.
1: What she was supposed to do, what he was gonna do, like, that's just crazy to me.
0: Yeah, and on the complete opposite side of the spectrum, you might want to fact check me on this, but I heard that the little boy from The Shining, Danny, he thought the movie was, like, a comedy. Like, he had no idea
1: God.
0: It was a horror at all, because he was just, like, very, like, kindly treated by Kubrick.
1: Yeah.
0: Well, Kubrick was busy abusing Shelley Duvall. Hey, by the way, you're listening to Just in Time on KUCI 88.9 FM in Irvine and live around the world at KUCI.org. This is a show where we talk about anything I want to, apparently. But it's important to note that the thoughts, views, and opinions expressed on this program do not represent that of KUCI, its management, or the UC Board of Regents. Just had to get that out of there. Circling back real quick to the whole, like, point, like, what is a movie adaptation? Like, what's the point of it? And you're right, like, it gets a lot of exposure. Mm-hmm. On the other hand, it's also just things that people want to see, right? And I feel that. Like, sometimes I'll read a book and I'm like, man, this would be so cool to, like,
1: yeah,
0: be able to more experience more.
1: Especially, like,
0: observe.
1: Fantasy books.
0: Yeah.
1: Yeah.
0: But there's an interesting thing with that. Like, Harry Potter. I have... Okay, the Harry Potter movies, objectively, are, like, pretty good. But when you, like, go back and, like, watch them all next to each other or, like, compare them to the books, there's so much they leave out because they were making the movies as the books were coming out. And so, like, there's a lot of character arcs that just get completely lost, or, like, entire storylines that they just drop because they didn't think to, like, set it up in advance, like, foreshadow it properly. Huh. Or there's characters that just appear out of nowhere.
1: That's really interesting, actually.
0: They have, like, a small role in the first four books, and then all of a sudden, fifth book, they're well-known.
1: Because sometimes it can be the opposite, where in movies that are based on books, to make it more entertaining, sometimes they will, like, improve the character arcs and make them, like, more apparent and significant for entertainment purposes. So that's actually interesting that that had the opposite effect because the movies were coming out alongside of the books, which, I mean, did that happen? I don't know when Hunger Games was released versus when the first movie was released.
0: That's a really good
1: question.
0: Was
1: it the same?
0: I don't know. I think they maybe came out alongside each other. But I could be wrong, because I think I remember, it was something like, yeah, I think the first movie came out like a year or two after the book, because
1: okay.
0: They had a deal with Suzanne Collins.
1: The first book was released in 2008, and, no, the first movie, hold on, because now I'm curious. Yeah, and then the first movie was released in 2012.
0: Okay, so 4-year gap.
1: Yeah.
0: But I think maybe with like sequential movies, like definitely with the ones that she's writing now, like they know they're gonna make a movie out of it.
1: Yeah.
0: Before she releases the Quarter Quell. What's the most recent one that
1: I don't know. You know more about it than I do.
0: Yeah. Anyways, also with like Stephen King has basically every book that he's ever written getting adapted. Like I feel like I see three new Stephen King movies a year.
1: Well, there's a new Carrie series now.
0: Yeah.
1: I'm kind of curious. There was already a movie.
0: I don't know.
1: Believe.
0: I think so.
1: And then they made a series.
0: Yeah.
1: So, yeah. But I was thinking about that the other day, actually.
0: It's so funny because, like I said, he has very strict, like, creative control or, like, power on his, like, over the movies they make out of his books. Yet a lot of those movies are still awful.
1: Yeah.
0: I saw The Running Man on a plane the other day.
1: A
0: couple months ago. I watched three Glenn Powell movies back to back, so maybe that's on me. Because none of them are good. But The Running Man, it, like, this guy kind of gets pressured to join this TV show because he's really poor and his baby's sick. And so he's going to get hunted for a whole month.
1: Oh, my God.
0: I know. But each day that he survives, they give his family some money. And no one, like, ever makes it past the 30 days. Like, that's the whole thing, is you're basically signing up to die.
1: That's interesting.
0: It's a bummer. The movie was so awful, and I'm sure,
1: really?
0: I'm sure the book was better. It took place in this, like, futuristic society, which is interesting because I've heard that pretty much all of Stephen King's books kind of take place in the same general universe, or, like,
1: really?
0: Most of them. Yeah. It was in the foreword of his Pet Sematary book.
1: Huh.
0: Something about how, like, a lot of them happen in Maine, and they're all, like, it and,
1: I forgot about
0: similar
1: it.
0: Books. Yeah, they're all like they take place in like a similar society.
1: Talk about that difference between a book and a movie. The book is like 1,000 pages long.
0: Yeah, I haven't read the book or seen the movie.
1: I have the book. I haven't read it yet, but I'm curious because apparently it's a lot more like psychological. Whereas the movie, kind of in the same way as The Shining, is more about like
0: the scare
1: factor.
0: Yeah,
1: you know.
0: Which I will say, I am still scared of storm drains.
1: Really?
0: Because of that trailer when I saw it when I was a little kid.
1: Really?
0: I was like 10, yeah. When it's raining specifically.
1: You saw it when you were 10, the trailer?
0: It came out in 2016.
1: I know, but I didn't see a trailer for it, but there were killer clowns.
0: Oh, I remember that. That was crazy. But yeah, we can't even actually talk about how the book ends on this radio show because that violates a couple FCC rules.
1: To be honest, I don't actually remember how it ends, but...
0: Look it up for yourself after you're done driving or something. But, and then the movie, I think they just kill the clown.
1: No idea.
0: And they made the Welcome to Derry series, which I don't even know if that's based.
1: What is that?
0: It's about the town that it takes place in. It's like all of the kids like 27 years later or something, but I don't think Stephen King wrote anything for that.
1: Huh. I've never heard of that before.
0: There's also The Long Walk. That was another interesting one that, like...
1: Yeah, we saw that.
0: Yeah, it was a good movie. It was just, like, intriguing. I don't know. I think they should change things, like, a lot from the book. Like, they... In the book, they're supposed to walk at least 4 miles an hour nonstop. In the movie, it's 3. Just because they're, like... 4 miles an hour is almost a running pace.
1: Yeah.
0: And then, I feel like... Again, I haven't read the book. I feel like there are some elements, like... In the book, they could take breaks to eat or something. And they wanted to dramatize it for the movie. But then it just kind of made it hard to... hard to watch. Because I'm like... Man, there's no way if someone's making it 4 days without going below 3 miles an hour.
1: Yeah.
0: Yeah. Oh, one more thing. I heard this author talk about how every, like, major, well-known pop culture character from the last, like, 20, 30 years pretty much all come from books that are, like, adapted into movies.
1: Huh.
0: And when you think about it, you're like, what are the major characters? There's superheroes. Those are all comic books. Harry Potter, pretty much everyone, like everything we've talked about.
1: I mean, earlier I was thinking about American Psycho when we were talking about books and movies, and I feel like Patrick Bateman is a decently significant character.
0: Yeah, but he's from a book.
1: I know.
0: Yeah.
1: Oh, you mean from only movies or from movies that were based on books?
0: Like well-known characters, like pretty much every well-known character in society is from a movie that's been adapted from another piece of media or just another piece of media.
1: Yeah.
0: Like movies themselves have stopped kind of making original characters that are like super recognizable.
1: Yeah.
0: I think with the sole exception of Obsession that I can think of recently, like within the past 15 years or something.
1: Yeah.
0: Because before then, like the 80s had a lot of good ones that you can still dress up as like Marty McFly or Ferris Bueller or something. But there hasn't been an original movie that's been released in the past 15 years that I could think of. That would have like an original character that hasn't been that's like well known.
1: Well, I feel like it's a little different now. Like movies kind of revolve less around like some super idolized heroic main character.
0: Yeah.
1: And now I don't know. Now that's not really what the biggest theme is.
0: Like how so?
1: Like, what else hasn't been based on a book? Was Weapons based on a book? I don't think so.
0: Ooh, question. But was if you dressed Midsommar up as a character or Hereditary?
1: I know those are horror movies, but I'm just thinking, like, a lot of modern movies, the point isn't really, like, this one character that they're trying to make super cool and heroic and, like, make them a real pop culture icon, whereas I feel like that used to be a way bigger thing in like the 80s and 90s, like with the examples you were talking about.
0: That's true. But I feel like big Hollywood, they still want the same
1: big Hollywood.
0: They want the same thing. Like that's why they keep recreating old like Disney things that already existed or they keep adapting books. It's because they do want to make a recognizable character that you can like dress up as for Halloween and people who haven't seen the movie will know what you're talking about and know who you are. And that's really stopped becoming a thing that's produced for movies.
1: Yeah.
0: So the question of why adapt a book, I think that's honestly one of the better answers is like these stories have proven themselves because it's harder to be a super popular book than it is to be a super popular movie. So once there's like a really well-known like cult fan base around this weird book called The Hunger Games, you know you can make a good profit from that.
1: Yeah.
0: I had one more thing I wanted to mention specifically. Oh, sequels. What do we think about sequels? Because
1: of movies that were adapted from books?
0: Just in general.
1: Oh.
0: Movies or books or movies that are adapted from books.
1: Sequels for me tend to kind of ruin the... Not the magic, but like the... I guess just the novelty of the first book. Like, I can't think of a good example right now, but I'll read a really good book or see a really good movie and I'll really like it. And then a sequel comes out and I read or watch it and it just kind of like ruins it for me. I think a lot of the times it's better to just do one and if it's really successful, maybe just leave it.
0: Yeah. And that's what I think Andy Weir does really well with like The Martian and Project Hail Mary. Like none of his books are related to each other. And the reason I ask this is because what I'm reading the Ready Player 2 book, which is the sequel, and they are making a movie out of that eventually.
1: Really?
0: Yeah.
1: When?
0: It's in the screenwriting process.
1: When did the book come out?
0: The book, Ready Player 2 came out in 2020.
1: Huh.
0: But usually, sometimes they announce movies that they never make. But it's funny because I think the book came out around 8 years after the first book that he made. Like, he made two other books in between it. And it's really, really bad.
1: Wait, I have one more thing to mention when we were talking about recognizable characters.
0: Please.
1: Backrooms was not adapted from a book, and I feel like Pirate Clark is a pretty recognizable character.
0: I'm glad you mentioned that, because I was going to say something about that.
1: Really?
0: No, it wasn't adapted from a book, but it was adapted from other media.
1: Yeah,
0: it was a thing in the cultural zeitgeist, if you will.
1: But Pirate Clark was created with the movie. He didn't exist. That's what I mean.
0: It's a weird gray area, because the thing, like, part of the reason why Backrooms was made and why it was popular is because it existed in media already, even though Pirate Clark didn't.
1: I know. I just guess, I guess, the artistic expression they took with it, to make actual recognizable characters, I feel like that worked. Yes, it gained a lot of popularity because it was already a thing, but I don't know, I just wanted to mention that.
0: Yeah, I appreciate it. That is our time. Thank you so much. This has been Just in Time, KUCI 88.9 FM in Irvine. We are going to close you out with a few songs from Standing Circle, starting with Chant for Now and then The Seed. I will see you in a week.